0: different types of election threats, from the possibility that the president will again declare elections fraudulent to National Guard troops or ICE agents at the polls. The White House has said in statements to NPR that the administration is working to protect the election and that federal agents won't be specifically dispatched to polls. The new Election Observer Program is the most visible part of Senate Democrats' preparations. The Senate Republican, who would be responsible for any GOP participation in the Observer program, didn't immediately return a request for comment. Eric McDaniel, NPR News, Washington.
1: The Vatican says Pope Leo celebrated Mass at the hospital today, where he's recovering from lung cancer surgery. NPR's Jason DeRose reports the church also provided a medical update.
2: According to the Vatican, Pope Leo has undergone routine post-op blood tests and a chest x-ray. He's also having respiratory therapy. Leo's been active in his first 18 months, teaching on artificial intelligence, traveling to Africa and the Middle East, and speaking out on war and immigration. Catholic Studies professor Susan Reynolds at Emory University says the cancer might bring something more to his papacy.
3: He has made a profound impact on the global church, but in other ways, it does seem like he's only just beginning. So I imagine that this will perhaps ignite in him a certain sense of urgency.
2: For instance, appointing cardinals, the people who will someday elect the next pope. Jason DeRose, NPR News.
1: Major U.S. stock indexes had their worst day since July today. The S&P 500 fell more than 1%. This is NPR News. Cornell University President Michael Kotlikoff says he never followed up on a student's report of being gang raped at a fraternity house in 2024. The admission came as faculty prepared to debate a no-confidence resolution in his administration. This week, Kotlikoff announced new restrictions on frat parties and more involvement with state police. AI is often associated with replacing white-collar jobs and even destroying humanity, but in India, AI is being developed to replace industrial jobs. As NPR's Dia Hadid reports, factory workers are training their own replacements.
4: In a textile factory in the southern Indian town of Karur, women pack aprons into plastic packaging and record their every hand movement through a GoPro fastened on a headset. That footage is called egocentric data. Developers need millions of hours of it to train AI robots. Even as experts say India is emerging as a key place to record egocentric data, they say the development of AI robots will likely be deployed in countries where labor is more expensive and power is cheaper. They say these women in factory jobs might be saved by the fact that their labor is cheap. Most are paid around $100 a month, and power here is considered expensive for now. Dia Hadid, NPR News, Karur, Tamil Nadu, India.
1: Gianni Infantino is about to face his biggest critics as president of FIFA, the governing body for world soccer. Tomorrow, he chairs the first FIFA council session since his controversial World Cup sell-off plan was revealed and quickly dropped. Infantino's ties to President Trump and other ethical concerns are also on the agenda. This is NPR News.
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0: Blow there, Warm Springs and KWSO listeners. Thank you for tuning in. It is 6 minutes past 5 o'clock. You're tuned in to the Afternoon Rundown. It's Wednesday, October 14th. The Confederate Tribes of Warm Springs Employees 2027 open enrollment period runs through October 29th. If you have any questions about your medical, dental, vision, life insurance, flexible spending, and 401k options, you can contact HR at 541-553-3262. The deadline for enrollment is October 29th. In Madras High School sports, a cross-country team is competing at the Estacada Invitational, which is being held at Milo McVer State Park. Warm Springs Prevention's 5th Annual Prevention Fest is going on right now until 6:30. They have food, treats, pumpkin patch, and family fun activities. It's in the field near the prevention office on campus, and it's free. Warm Springs Community Health's mobile medical clinic is set up at Prevention Fest until 6:30. They can help with medical problems, medications, COVID and flu shots, and STI tests. Walk-ins are welcome. However, procedures require an appointment. To schedule, call 553-2352. District meetings for the 2027 budget continue today and tomorrow. The SimNational District meeting is this evening at the SimNational Longhouse. The SeqSeqo District meeting will be tomorrow at the SeqSeqo Fire Hall. A general council meeting is set for Monday, October 26th at the Agency Longhouse. For each of these meetings, there will be a meal at 6 with a meeting following at 7. The Community Belonging Measurement Project is asking people to share their thoughts on what makes a community a place where people feel they belong. Warm Springs community members who are primary caregivers of children under 18 are invited to join a conversation to help design a survey for a project. That'll be on Thursday from 5 to 7 at the Old School Cafeteria with a meal and a $10 gift card provided. Families are welcome. There will be activities for children provided. 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We have the number and email on today's community calendar if you need it. There's a tribal enterprise revenue projection meeting on Thursday at the SimNational Longhouse. It'll start at 5 o'clock with a meal and then the meeting. The Community Wellness Center is having a Pinktober fun run and walk in support of people who have battled breast cancer. It's on Monday, October 19th with sign-ups starting at noon on the front lawn of the Community Center. 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

0: 91.9 FM KWSO, The Game I Love by Michelle Branch and the New Radicals. Thank you for tuning in to 91.9 FM KWSO. I'm Neil Morning Owl. Hopefully you're all enjoying your Wednesday afternoon. Hopefully you're enjoying this on the car ride home at 16 minutes past 5 o'clock. I'd like to remind you, KWSO operations rely in part on support from local business, which is through underwriting. So let the business we mention know that you appreciate their support of KWSO. It's time for a check note, some afternoon news.
1: This is KWSO News. I'm Samaya Kinallan. Tomorrow in Warm Springs, OSU Cascades and OHSU will be hosting the Community Belonging Pilot Focus Group in Warm Springs. Caitlin Green works for OHSU as a community research facilitator for Central Oregon, and she explains more about Thursday's event.
2: So we are working with OSU Cascades on a project called the Community Belonging Measurement Project 2.0. This is kind of re-measurement of community belonging in Central Oregon. The survey is really looking to uncover the conditions that foster belonging in the places that people live, work, and play, and raise their families. So we are hosting a focus group gathering in Warm Springs on Thursday, October 15th from 5 to 7 p.m. We'll be meeting at the old school cafeteria, and we will serve dinner. 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Folks who are parents or family members of a child under 18 are really who we're hoping to hear from for this. So you can get in touch with me. My name is Caitlin. You can email me at greenkai@ohsu.edu or call or text me at 503-913-9750.
1: 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And you can do so by emailing Caitlin at greenkai@ohsu.edu or by calling /texting 503-913-9750. Fences for Fido is hosting a free dog and cat vaccine clinic on Saturday, November 7th from 2 to 4 p.m. at the Warm Springs Fire and Safety on campus. It is open to all Warm Springs residents with pets, and the clinic will provide free vaccinations along with flea and tick prevention on a walk-in basis, though all pets must be checked in by 3:30 p.m. Please note that there is a limit of 4 pets per household. Oregon Governor Tina Kotek has instructed state environmental regulators to temporarily freeze the issuance of pollution permits for data centers, effectively halting most development projects in the state until next summer. Under the new directive issued Friday to the Oregon Department of Environmental Quality, no new or expanding data center facilities will be receiving air or water pollution permits. And because these permits are required for construction, most large-scale data center projects will be unable to move forward. Tech giant Amazon, which operates multiple facilities in Oregon, criticized the decision and warned that the directive will lead to regional job losses. Reporting for KWSO News, I'm Samaya Kinallan. Up next, your weather.
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1: KWSO weather forecast for Central Oregon. For tonight, mostly clear skies with a low around the 40s. And for tomorrow, sunny skies throughout the day with a high near the mid-70s. Reporting for KWSO News, I'm Samaya Kinallan.

0: 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Here on the Afternoon Rundown, it's 5:23. I'm Neil Morningell. 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
2: 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Leaving an abusive relationship can seem impossible, but you have help. The Confederated Tribes of Warm Springs Victims of Crime Services Office, which provides emergency response for victims 24 hours a day, can be reached at 541-553-2293.
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0: This is the Warm Springs program here on 91.9 FM KWSO. I'm Samaya Allen. Election day is November 3rd. Register if you haven't, and you can search Oregon Votes or contact your county clerk. Oregon vote-by-mail ballots must be postmarked by 8 p.m. election day. Official drop boxes are available, including the one on the Warm Springs campus by Fire and Safety. Elias Ronay-Durning explains how Rural Organizing Project decides what goes into the stand guide and what the numbers reveal about national priorities.
1: So Small Town Actions for a New Democracy is not about Democrats or Republicans. It's about rural values of human dignity and democracy. And it's shaped through conversations that we're having with teachers, with pastors, with farmers and farm workers, and everyday Oregonians who care deeply about thriving rural communities. And so over the course of the summer and even in the spring, we're talking with folks about what are the issues of top concern to you? What do you see as information that people are going to need to be able to effectively engage in the election? And we wrap that up into just a single sheet of newsprint that has the things that rose to the top from all of those different conversations. So as I said, there's this information about how we're struggling to meet our basic needs. It also includes some real concrete details about what we're spending money on instead as a nation. So the world's 500 richest people made more than $250 billion in just one day off the war in Iran. And when we look at these two things next to each other, it becomes really obvious that while most Americans don't approve of the war, the U.S. is spending almost $42 million every hour on the war in Iran. And if we took that money and we voted with our values and participated all year round in our democratic process, we could be putting those millions of dollars every hour into our schools, into our medical centers that are shutting down or stopping services, into our roads, into public transportation. Like, the sky is almost the limit in terms of what we could be spending if we were stewarding our resources in a way that really benefited working people.
0: That was Elias Ronay-Durning from the Rural Organizing Project, speaking about the recently released Stand Guide, which stands for Small Town Action for a New Democracy. More info is available at standelectionguide.org. Additional drop boxes are here: Jefferson County Clerk's Office on D Street and Madras, Culver City Hall, the Metolia City Hall, Crooked River Ranch Admin Area, as well as Black Butte School and Camp Sherman, the Wasco County Courthouse, and the Elections Office in the Dalles, and Duffer City Hall, the Maupin Civic Center, as well as Mosier City Hall and Three Warriors Market in Sinacho. 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

0: feel the same, so in a way, guess we do. 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If the door was open, would you take flight or just close the curtains up and stay inside? Take a walk with me, take a risk with me. I'm scared too and it gets so tempting when you're so empty to disown everything you hold. Dealing when you know clearly you've been so buried in your own fairy tale. The soul's tearing, but your holes in me, I relate to it. But in case you've been thinking no one does, here's a great theory. Throw a Hail Mary, let your mind fly to the sunrise. Could be so scary, make your faith vary. Feel the pain glaring, but the weight carried ain't in vain. Hear me, hear me.
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1: Just like you, like you, like you. Just like you, like you.
0: So often I feel desperate, I think my heart's infected. How about yours, how about yours, how about yours? I guess it, you feel the best when your life is hectic. You might be dead.

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Situations you might have enjoyed become nothing but dated, old and forgotten. But what would you say if I told you that there was some hope we could make it? I know what you're thinking, I'm thinking it too. Could you really improve and be something worth saving? See, I can pretend like I have all the answers, but none of us do. It's the reason we battle. Convincing yourself that you don't really matter is like feeding a cancer and letting it travel to every part of you. But what if we did? The unthinkable and cancel our trips. What's achievable depends on the risk. So pick up your chin and listen to this. Just in case my car goes off the highway, or the plane that I get on decides that it's my last.

0: 91.9 FM KWSO. That was a little bit of NF with Just Like You. Thank you for tuning in to KWSO. I'm Neil Morning. It's the afternoon rundown, and we are nearing the end of it, but not without a final check-in with some afternoon news.
1: This is KWSO News. I'm Samaya Kanalan. The Confederate Tribes of Warm Springs Branch of Natural Resources has announced closure of areas impacted by the Bench Fire. The administration closure is for safety needs, while risks from rehabilitation operations and hazard treason and unsafe road conditions remain. Rehabilitation and salvage personnel, as well as residential traffic and grazing group members of the affected districts, will be allowed in the area. This closure effort will help minimize potential conflict with post-fire recovery efforts and aid in resource protection. Access will be reassessed in the spring of 2027 for possible reduction of the closure footprint, and you can reach out to the Branch of Natural Resources for more information or if you have any further questions. There are several building projects going on in the Warm Springs community. You can read about three of those facilities on the front page of today's edition of the Spilia Taimu. The new fire hall is expected to be completed next spring and will house firefighters who are on duty. The heating and cooling shelter next to the homeless shelter is waiting for electrical work to be completed and will be open before the end of this year. Also on target for completion by the end of this year is the new multi-purpose facility next to the old elementary school gym. It'll include a batting cage and wrestling mats and can be used by groups that need larger space to move around. And finally, a new pavilion is in the works behind the community center. It will be replacing the old picnic cover and stick game shed. Construction should start up in a few weeks ahead of the and will include a concrete floor. It will be larger and will be oriented north to south versus the old cover that lined up east to west. The top candidates for Oregon governor met for their final debate Tuesday, and Dirk Vanderhart reports.
2: Democratic Governor Tina Kotek and Republican State Senator Christine Drazen met in Bend for a high desert showdown on the state's most pressing issues. But through it all, the candidates pushed their central arguments of the race. Kotek painted Drazen as an ally of President Donald Trump.
3: For those really consequential things where we disagree, I think at the end of the day that she will choose to side with President Donald Trump and not with Oregon.
2: Drazen argued Kotek's first term made the state a worse place to live.
4: And now we're in the heat of an election, and she's going to ask Oregonians to ignore the last 4 years and her record of failure, and to just listen to what they hear on TV and what they might see in a debate.
2: Ballots go out in the November 3rd election beginning Wednesday. I'm Dirk Vanderhart reporting.
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5: It's time for the annual Tribal Member Art Exhibit at the Museum at Warm Springs. This upcoming art exhibition will be showcasing all of the talented community members that submit their art to the museum. The deadline to submit for judging is Tuesday, October 20th, but if you just want to display your art, then your deadline is October 27th. There will be an art exhibit reception on November 18th at 5:30 p.m. where youth can get free art supplies, so be sure to add the reception to your calendar. There are two applications for art submissions. To be sure you have the correct one, call Angela at 541-553-3331. The Tribal Member Art Exhibition at the Museum at Warm Springs, showcasing local art from November 18th until February 20th, 2027.
1: KWSO weather forecast for Central Oregon. For tonight, mostly clear skies with a low around the 40s. And for tomorrow, you'll be seeing sunny skies throughout the day with a high near the mid-70s. Reporting for KWSO News, I'm Samaya Kanalan.

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1: And now, it's time for KWSO's birthday grand entry.
0: Hello there, Warm Springs and KWSO listeners. Thank you for tuning in. It is Wednesday, October 14th, and it is time for birthday grand entry. We're just about at 5:53. So to kick things off, we have a birthday for you. We have a happy birthday to Ray Dean from your husband Stretch, the Beeve, the kids, King Boomer, and Amelia and Ronnie. So happy birthday there, Auntie, from me as well, Auntie Ray Dean. And also, if you have a birthday today or you may be celebrating something, everyone here at KWSO would like to wish you a very happy birthday and or a congratulations on whatever your set occasion may be for Wednesday, October 14th. With that being said, that'll conclude birthday grand entry. And coming up is the birthday song with a little bit of programming. They'll get back into talking drum after that. So thank you for tuning in to 91.9 FM KWSO.

0: This is Our People and Mother Earth. I'm Will Robbins. KWSO recently hosted a community screening of Bad Press, a documentary exploring the importance of a free and independent press in Indian country. For a small community like Madras, where journalists regularly cover stories in nearby Warm Springs and often report on neighbors, friends, and community members, the challenges of fair and balanced reporting can feel especially personal. Tony Ahern, a longtime Madras journalist, has spent more than three decades covering Madras, Jefferson County, and the surrounding communities. Following the screening, he shared why a strong local press matters so much to communities like Madras and Warm Springs.
1: Yeah, people in a small town know the press. And I actually grew up in Madras and in the 70s and came back here to manage the paper in 93. So everybody I grew up with, we're now adults in town, and some of the first calls I got were, hey, you remember junior high? Can you keep me off the police log? And so that's the kind of how small town it was. But in watching the great movie, I've in the business for 40 years, I knew a lot of angels and was so happy to work with them. Not as many that came out with two fists punching like Angel, but she's a great example of what

0: you do a story on this? And I said, yeah, sure. And he came in and I interviewed him for about a half an hour. And afterwards, I said, well, this is great. We'll get a story on it. And he goes, well, Mr. Ahern let you run the story? And I said, yeah, I'm Mr. Ahern. And, you know, it's so that kind of told me, wow, this is a small town. But you know, those are some of the kind of issues we had to power through in order to keep our objectivity. And as far as Warm Springs and Madras, that was, has always been a big challenge for the Pioneer. But it was also something that we were really determined to do a good job covering Warm Springs. Warm Springs is not a free press organization out there. They also have the Spiljai and the radio station that do a great job. But there's also sometimes when there's negative news. And just like if it was negative news in Madras or Culver, we would try to cover it. Especially Warm Springs also always had very interesting news. You know, kind of unique things going on in Warm Springs. But we also made it a big point to try to celebrate Warm Springs as much as we celebrated the successes in Madras and Culver. You know, big spreads for Pyumsha, promotion stuff, big stuff on the museum. Love to celebrate the artists and writers and, you know, from like Laron. Just, you know, so much talent out there. And so I always wanted to make sure we covered that well for the Pioneer, and I think we did.
1: 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To hear the entire panel discussion, go to kwso.org. 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

0: Live from NPR News in Washington, I'm Ryland Barton. A federal judge has extended an order for now blocking the Trump administration from banning reporters from CNN, MS Now, and Politico from the White House. U.S. District Judge Timothy Kelly ruled that the ban violates the journalists' constitutional rights to free speech and due process. Kelly said that the news outlets are likely to succeed in their case against the president. Democratic and Republican Party leaders have been in a legal battle about ad rates since earlier this year. Today, the Supreme Court again sided with the Republicans, at least for now. NPR's Mahum Javed has more.
1: The GOP has been given another win in the ongoing ad rate dispute between the two parties. A recent Federal Communications Commission policy gives party committees discounted ad rates previously only offered to candidates. Democratic leaders, including former Senator Sherrod Brown, challenged this policy, and a lower court ordered the FCC to finalize its new rule before the November 3rd elections. Now, the Supreme Court has intervened, saying the FCC does not have to follow that deadline. This means both party committees can continue to enjoy discounted ad rates for the upcoming midterm, and the Republican Party committee has considerably more in its coffers than its Democratic counterpart. Mahum Javed, NPR News.
0: The Justice Department is threatening California with possible legal action over what it says are non-citizens who received mail ballots for next month's midterm elections. A letter sent to the Secretary of State gives California 48 hours to determine whether any non-citizens are listed. Streaming giant Netflix is laying off 6% of its staff amid growing competition. NPR's Mondelez del Barco reports it's the biggest round of layoffs in 4 years.
2: Netflix staffers around the world got the news today that 1,000 of them are losing their jobs. In an email memo to employees, co-CEOs Greg Peters and Ted Sarandos wrote that most of the cuts would be in Netflix's product, tech, legal, and HR teams. With increased competition and slower growth, the streamer's been trying to get subscribers to spend more time on its platform.

0: 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Netflix joins other tech and media companies with recent layoffs, including Amazon and Disney. And the new Skydance merger of Paramount and Warner Brothers is expected to result in job cuts soon. Mandalit Del Barco, NPR News, Los Angeles.
1: The Social Security Administration projects a 3.6% cost of living increase on checks for older adults and people with disabilities starting in 2027. Some recipients say it won't offset rising prices. This adjustment means $75 extra per month for the nearly 72 million Social Security beneficiaries and about 7.3 million supplemental security income recipients. Meanwhile, inflation continues to pressure household budgets and savings. You're listening to NPR News from Washington. Supermarkets in France and the Netherlands are dealing with the aftermath of a cyber attack that disrupted refrigeration systems. The attack caused temperatures to soar, leading to significant food losses. Investigations are underway, but no perpetrators have been identified. Experts say the attack highlights vulnerabilities and the need for better cybersecurity measures. A parent has filed a class action lawsuit against OpenAI for allowing her teenage children to use ChatGPT without parental consent and profiting off their data. NPR's Ho Jing Nan has more.
2: The lawsuit filed in California alleges that OpenAI allowed the plaintiff's children to bypass its parental consent requirement easily, and that the chatbot continued to engage with one of the children even after the girl said that she was 12, below the minimum user age that OpenAI laid out in its own policy. According to the complaint, the children shared intimate life details with the chatbot, including selfies, their anxieties about their appearance, and a photo of insects in the bathroom. The plaintiff alleges that OpenAI unjustly profits off of such user data and demands compensation from the company. In a response to NPR, OpenAI says it strongly disagrees with this, quote, misguided lawsuit. It says it requires parental consent for underage users and lets teen users opt out of letting OpenAI train on their data. NPR News.
1: Americans have a new sunscreen option for the first time in over 25 years. The FDA approved the chemical ingredient BEMT back in June. The ingredient is already popular in Europe and is supposed to offer broad protection without the cosmetic downsides of older ingredients. This is NPR News.
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5: Hello there, Warm Springs and KWSO listeners. Thank you for tuning in at 6 minutes past 6 o'clock. This is the conclusion of the afternoon rundown, but nonetheless, we'd like to tell you about things that are going on around the community. The Confederate Tribes of Warm Springs Employees 2027 open enrollment period is running through October 29th. If you have any questions about your medical, dental, vision, life insurance, flexible spending, and 401k options, you can contact HR at 541-553-3262. The deadline for enrollment in that is October 29th. The Life Raft Food Pantry is located on 401 5th Street in Maupin, and they're open from 5 to 7. Warm Springs Prevention Fest is going on until 6:30. They have food, treats, a pumpkin patch, and family fun activities in the field near the Prevention Office campus. And also, the Warm Springs Community Health Mobile Medical Clinic is going to be in there until 6:30 as well at Prevention Fest to help with medical problems, medications, COVID and flu shots, and STI tests. Walk-ins are welcome. However, procedures will require an appointment. District meetings for the 2027 budget continue today and tomorrow. The SimNashua District meeting is this evening at the SimNashua Longhouse, with the SeekSeco District meeting tomorrow at the SeekSeco Fire Hall. There will be a general council meeting set for Monday, October 26th at the Agency Longhouse. For each of those meetings, there will be a meal at 6 with a meeting at 7. The Community Belonging Measurement Project is asking people to share their thoughts on what makes a community a place where people feel where they belong. Warm Springs community members who are primary caregivers of children under 18 are invited to join a conversation to help design a survey for the project on Thursday from 5 to 7 at the Old School Cafeteria, with a meal and a gift card that will be provided. Families are welcome. There will be activities for children provided. To register, call or text 503-913-9750 or email greenkaya@ohsu.edu. If you need either of those contacts, we have them on today's community calendar. The Community Wellness Center is having a Pinktober Fun Run Walk in support of people who have battled breast cancer. It's on Monday, October 19th, with signups at noon on the front lawn of the Community Center. Just a reminder, we share KWSO's community calendar daily on the radio on our website at kwso.org and on your phone with the KWSO app. For event information, check out KWSO's What's Up This Week video on our YouTube page, on our website, and screens at the Health and Wellness Center and in the Family Resource Center Library. Coming up is Talk and Drum with the conclusion of the Afternoon Rundown. To kick it off, Black Lodge, the Tribe, and Northern Cree here on KWSO. Have a great Wednesday, everybody.
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1: Today is October 14th. On this day in 1926, the book Winnie the Pooh by A.A. Milne made its debut. 1962, the Cuban Missile Crisis began when U.S. reconnaissance aircrafts photographed Soviet construction of intermediate-range missile sites in Cuba. In 1964, Dr. Martin Luther King Jr. was awarded the Nobel Peace Prize for his nonviolent resistance to racial prejudice in America. He was the youngest person to receive the award. A look at a local happening on this day in the past is coming up in just a moment.
2: KWSO's On This Day in History is brought to you by the Jefferson County School District 509J. They seek to provide resources and materials to ensure families, students, staff, partners, media, citizens, and other members of the community are kept informed about key priorities, successes, and challenges. They communicate through multiple channels, including social media networks and Parent Square. In order to receive important updates from the district, please ensure your contact information is up to date by checking with your children's school. And now back to On This Day in Local History from the Jefferson County School District 509J here on KWSO.
1: From the October 14th, 1977 edition of the Spiliae Timu, a story by Roger Stwyer. A rainy day is like any other day for outdoor schoolers at Camp Tamarack. They might spend a little more time by the big fireplace in the lodge than in their cabins, but the rain doesn't seem to dampen spirits, too. Camp Tamarack is an outdoor school for 6th grade students in School District 509J, which includes Warm Springs, Madras, and Metolius grade schools. The camp is located west of Sisters on the shores of Dark Lake. The outdoor school started 9 years ago by Tony Miller, Kay Call, and Clark Lund. According to Miller, the students had to raise funds the first 3 years by having candy sales, bake sales, and spaghetti feeds in order to attend this camp. The funds are now part of the school district budget. When asked what values Camp Tamarack has, Miller pointed out that it's a school away from school and that it builds lasting friendships. The three grade schools attend the same junior high school when they reach that level, and this was one way for the kids to get acquainted. Classes are about the outdoors. Classes are wildlife, water and weather, soil and geology, plants, maps and compass, and art. The counselors are all high school students and are like parents to them for the 4 days at camp. As to problems with the campers, there wasn't hardly any, said a counselor, just when it came time to clean the cabin for inspection. October 14th, 1977.
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1: It's time for the annual Tribal Member Art Exhibit at the Museum at Warm Springs. This upcoming art exhibition will be showcasing all of the talented community members that submit their art to the museum. The deadline to submit for judging is Tuesday, October 20th, but if you just want to display your art, then your deadline is October 27th. There will be an art exhibit reception on November 18th at 5:30 p.m. where youth can get free art supplies, so be sure to add the reception to your calendar. There are two applications for art submissions. To be sure you have the correct one, call Angela at 541-553-3331. The Tribal Member Art Exhibition at the Museum at Warm Springs, showcasing local art from November 18th until February 20th, 2027.
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5: Today, Word with a Champ is in Sioux Falls, South Dakota at the Governor's Cup, a year-end crescendo for the Professional Rodeo Cowboys Association, and a man that can sure tell us all about it, none other than Tom Glouse, the CEO of the Professional Rodeo Cowboys Association. Tom, tell us a little bit about your story building up to being the CEO of the PRCA.
6: Well, first of all, thank you for having me on your show again, Randy. It's always good to catch up with old friends and colleagues, so thank you. We go way back to the days in UW, University of Wyoming, so I started out trying to be a cowboy. I grew up in the Sand Hills of Nebraska, and in the Sand Hills of Nebraska, you were either a ranch cowboy or you were a rodeo cowboy. Those were your only two options, and I wanted to be a rodeo cowboy. My uncle was a rodeo cowboy, and my brother rode Bronx, and I wanted to be like my big brother and ride Bronx and ride bulls, and so I started out riding Bronx and bulls. My uncle was a really good calf roper, and so my dad wanted me to be a calf roper, and I tried to rope calves, but I got my lunch ate every time. I was a little bitty kid back in high school, so that never worked out too well for me, but I did stick with riding Bronx.
5: Yes, sir, and you went and rode for Dale Stiles at Casper College, and then on to the University of Wyoming. And you obtained your degrees everywhere and a master's degree, and you've come very far. We're very proud of you for doing that.
6: Well, we got an opportunity to get a great education, and I give all the credit to rodeo. I wouldn't have been able to do what I've done or go where I've been without rodeo having paved a way. We attended college on rodeo scholarships, and back in the day, our parents didn't have the money to send us to school, so we had to figure out how to get there, and rodeo scholarships were the way that enabled me to go to college.
5: Tom, Native Voice One is a radio station, of course, as you know, for Indian country around the world or around the country. And we have some Indian cowboys and cowgirls, American Indian cowboys and cowgirls that are lighting the world on fire. This James Arviso, I think, is looking at his first qualification for the Wrangler National Finals Rodeo. I think he's only 18, a young Navajo. Danielle Lohman is tremendous and tough. Derek Begay. The list goes on with our bareback bronc riders. Jacob Lees, Tisinamit Indian cowboy. Jaco Roper, bareback rider. As the CEO, you have reached out to recruit our Indian cowboys, and you have an opportunity now to share with the youth why they might come and join our association.
6: You know, we have reached out to the Native Americans. We feel there's a lot of talent there. Given the opportunity, we think that they can compete at the highest level. And so through the Indian National Finals Rodeo, we have made permits and scholarships available. We also did the same with the First Nation with Calgary Stampede. I'm not sure if you're aware that they had a rodeo of Native Americans and all comers, and then they showcased a final day with, I think, the top five from the Indian National Finals Rodeo. So a lot of good competitors. They just need the opportunity to gain the confidence that they can compete at the highest level.
5: Yes, sir. Back to Tom Glaus. You've achieved, apparently, you've set some goals and achieved them, business in and out of the arena. What can you share with anyone listening that might serve them? What can you share that's something along the lines that you have learned?
6: Follow your dream. You know, anything is achievable as long as you work hard and you never lose sight of what that dream is. All things are possible.
5: That's words of our champion, my partner from the University of Wyoming, Tom Glaus, the CEO of the Professional Rodeo Cowboys Association. Tom, thank you for your time. We look forward to seeing you in Las Vegas, Nevada at the Wrangler National Finals Rodeo this year, December 3rd through the 12th. I think we're going to have a good time.
6: I look forward to seeing you down the trail, Pard.
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3: Welcome to Native America Calling. I'm Sean Spruce. A bill to give tribes a stronger say in water supply and access decisions passed the California State Assembly unanimously. But then Governor Gavin Newsom vetoed it. It's one of a number of places around the country where tribes are being excluded from major decisions about water quality and quantity. Those decisions come at a time when the shifting climate and economic pressures are dramatically changing water use policy for millions of people. We'll hear more after the news.

0: This is National Native News. I'm Jill Freitas. A college student near her hometown of Point Lay made a startling discovery last month, a baby walrus sandwiched between two carcasses. Violet Uniskit was helping with a walrus survey on Alaska's northwest coast.
1: And I saw the stomach, like, move. I was like, wait. Took a step closer and all of a sudden his eyes opened up.
0: The calf had been under attack from seagulls. Polar bears roamed the area and a storm was about to hit. Uniskit wanted to save the calf.
1: He probably missed his mother. He would kind of walk around and making like a sad little ooh.
0: After getting the okay from the community of Point Lay, Uniskit and U.S. Geological Survey's walrus researcher Tony Fishbach took the calf to a small cabin. The 200-pound calf, estimated to be about 5 months old, eventually warmed up to its human helpers, literally by cuddling into Fishbach's sleeping bag or laying its head on Uniskit's leg. Uniskit named the walrus Anautuk after her late father. A few days later, with the help of locals, they brought the calf to Point Lay in a boat. From there, they flew it to Anchorage and then drove it to Seward for rehabilitation at the Alaska Sea Life Center. Fishbach says they later discovered the calf had been injured in what was probably an attack by a polar bear. Because of its young age and habitation to people, the Sea Life Center says it is not a candidate for being released back into the wild. The Sea Life Center says Anautuk has since been transferred to his long-term home, but as of Monday, they have not said where that is. This story was provided by Alaska Public Media's Casey Grove. Monday was Indigenous Peoples Day, which means a celebration throughout the Black Hills. As music and the smell of hot food cut through the cold October air, organizers say the event was more than a rally. It was a chance to have fun. CJ Keene has more.
2: On stage in downtown Rapid City, a Palestinian keffiyeh adorned an eagle staff, symbolizing the interconnected struggles of indigenous peoples the world over. While a clear political symbol, Indian Collective Strategic Communications Director Martel Hesketh says activists should celebrate these days with happiness.

0: Amazing should also be joyful, right? Art and music and visual art has always been a core part of organizing. In this time, as we're coming up to these really consequential elections, as we're facing all these fights to protect our sacred sites, it's more important now than ever to come together in these spaces to celebrate, to lift our spirits, but also to share our messages.
1: In the last year, those fights have seen victories in the field as mining equipment was removed from the Black Hills near Peshlaw, a sacred site, and in the courtroom as the legal case against the Grand Gateway Hotel played out. Poet and activist Robert Bordeaux says sharing light despite ongoing struggles highlights the strength inherent to an Indigenous background.
2: This is just a great example of the tenacity and like resistance of Lakota people. The colonial project tried to erase us, and we're still here. And so when we gather like this, it's just a showcase of that.
1: And gather the community does. Hundreds braved a chilly autumn day. Teepees lined downtown Rapid City's Main Street. And for one night, Indigenous peoples could celebrate the work they had done in the world of civil rights and consider a brighter future.
2: I think a lot about resistance, and I think a lot about what it took for us to still be here, carrying on our ways and our language and our culture. And so to me, it's just like a celebration of that. You know, I know protecting land and water is really hard and difficult work. So when we can take a chance to gather around the drum, gather with music, it's really important.
1: The night was capped with a performance by multi-platinum hip-hop artist Macklemore, who once again performed a free concert for the community. I'm SDPB's CJ Keene in Rapid City.
3: And I'm Jill Freitas.

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3: This is Native America Calling. I'm Sean Spruce. A multi-state coalition is charged with developing a restoration plan for the Chesapeake Bay watershed. It's made up primarily of stakeholders from surrounding states, and those stakeholders are excluding tribes that live within the watershed as full participants in the process, a move that tribal officials say is a direct affront to their sovereignty. We'll hear this hour from a representative of those tribes affected. All over the country, decisions about the quality and quantity of water, whether it's for environmental restoration or for use in agricultural or residential settings, are becoming more urgent, and tribes are having to fight to be heard. In California, the governor torpedoed legislation widely supported by lawmakers that would give tribes more say in decisions about that state's dwindling ground and surface water sources. Today, we'll talk about including tribes in the increasingly important discussions about water use and restoration. Listeners can join the conversation also. Just call us at 1-800-996-2848. That's 1-800-99-NATIVE. And later in the hour, we'll speak with a Native attorney who held a unique position within the U.S. Treasury. So be sure and stay tuned for that conversation as well. Joining us now on Zoom from Happy Camp, California, is Russell Buster Atterbury. He is the chairman of the Karuk Tribe. Good morning, Chairman, and welcome back to Native America Calling.
4: Mahia, good morning, and thank you for having me.
3: Absolutely. Also on Zoom from Greenbelt, Maryland, we have Melissa Ann Ehrenreich. She is the Executive Director of the Indigenous Conservation Council of the Chesapeake Bay. Melissa Ann, hello and welcome to the show.
5: Good morning and thank you for having me.
3: And a third guest joins us en route to Sacramento, California, Frankie Myers. He is the CEO and co-founder of Fix the World Consulting and former vice chairman of the Yurok Tribe. And he is, of course, Yurok. Frankie, good morning to you also. Welcome to Native America Calling.
6: Ayukui, it's Gwinekoe. Super excited to be talking with you all today.
3: Super excited as well to have you all on the show. And Chairman Atterbury, working with the Shingle Springs Band of Miwok Indians, the Karuk Tribe introduced a bill to address inadequate tribal consultation over water governance in California. What prompted the bill?
4: Well, the bill was prompted by the health of the river and the Karuk Tribe. You know, consultation is so important to tribes. We fought hard to get proper consultation, a seat at the table, if you will, for issues involving Indian country. And we know for a fact that lack of consultation has caused many environmental issues that have led to the demise of the Klamath River and the water shortage and the devastating fires that we have. We had the tribes along Klamath River been consulted on, we'll go back to when they put the dams in. We would have let it be known that you can't cut off 400 miles of spawning grounds. Had they been consulted on before they outlawed the use of fire to reduce the fuels that we have out here, the consultation would have been, this is something that we've passed down from generation to generation for thousands of years. And more than that, it worked, that we don't have these devastating fires. So I think, you know, working to be able to have a seat at the table with concerns about water issues is very important.
3: Chairman, the bill passed the California State Legislature with unanimous support, but was then later vetoed by Governor Gavin Newsom. Why did the governor veto?
4: That is a good question. As you know, I believe it was in 2018, the governor made a public apology for the atrocities that happened to the tribes in California, the simulation, the genocide, the boarding school debacle, all the above. And that was, it was encouraging. But I remember the tribes then saying, action speaks louder than words. And that's a true story. So when the bill passed, we were pretty sure that the governor would sign it. And so it was disappointing when he didn't sign it. Because, again, we go back to action speaks louder than words, but we will keep working on it with other tribes and hopefully, get the, be able to have that seated table in 2027.
3: Now, this would have offered mandatory government-to-government consultation, also recognition of indigenous expertise and ecological stewardship. Can you give us an overview of key points stressed in the legislation?
4: Again, the key points are meaningful consultation. You mean you come into the meetings with a on equal terms, that you be able to provide information on the issues as you go, and then when you leave the meeting, you leave the meeting with a concerted effort to agree. We have a best practices that have been identified by Chief Randy Moore. He came out to visit Happy Camp before he retired. He was the former chief of the United States Forest Service. And when he left after touring and seeing the remains of the Slater Fire, his proclamation was, not only should we have let the tribes have a seat at the table, consult and listen to their ways of caring for and sustaining the ecology in our forests as proper stewards, we must do that. This was his proclamation was. So this is coming from the former chief of the United States Forest Service. I know that's federal, but again, at state level, they should be aware of these high-level proclamations that identify the need to have the tribes, to let the tribes have a seat at the table.
3: What's next now for the Caddo tribe? Are you going to go back and attempt to draw future legislation?
4: Yes. Yes, we will continue with the new administration that's coming in, and we will continue to provide testimony to the fact that the tribes are sovereign, and that they, their sovereign ways have proven to be the proper stewards of these lands, and that those practices should be recognized and used.
3: Now, I know the Caddo tribe has faced issues in the past with agricultural interests and the pumping of groundwater near the Klamath River basins. Tell me more about some of these longstanding water issues that face the community and how perhaps this bill that was vetoed or maybe a future bill could address some of these issues.
4: Yeah, we would look at a combination, maybe this bill and future bills that would help that situation. I've been an advocate for the tribal estates, tribal liaisons to the governor to start a long-term water conservation projects. The dam removal was very successful, largest in the country. The fish came back immediately after the dam removal. The water quality is 100% better, but it's not a cure-all. You know, we have tributaries to the Klamath that have been dewatered for years, and we certainly understand the need for farming, and that it's a viable commodity also, and there needs to be some long-term solutions. There need to be better communication between the farmers and the fish community. Again, there are projects that the Kuruk tribe and other tribes along Klamath River have advocated that we start, whether it be long-term off-stem reservoirs. They're doing it at other places in the state and at other states across the country that are successful in that would store water, whether you capture winter water or rainwater, and these reservoirs are used for the farmers to use when in the summertime, so they're not diverting water out of the river at the crucial times when the fish need it, and therefore not digging wells and depleting the aquifer system that is much needed, because if we have a collapse of the aquifer system, that would be devastating. So there are ways, and we need to advocate with the state, maybe a bill to start some long-term water conservation projects and forest restoration projects, because the streams in our forests that need to be enhanced and become free-flowing to add more water to the river also.
3: Chairman Russell Buster Atterbury of the Karuk Tribe in Happy Camp, California, kicking off our conversation. Short break, and we'll be right back.

0: As a young college student in the 1960s, Clyde Warrior was an influential champion for tribal self-determination a decade before it was signed into federal law. He was a founder of the National Indian Youth Council and an inspiration for many future Native leaders. We'll speak about Warrior's legacy on the next Native America Calling.
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1: In 2012, the Sumnasho Schooley Public Water System underwent infrastructure development with the construction of a second major groundwater well.
0: Then in 2014, the Warm Springs K-8 Academy opened, becoming not only the only kindergarten through 8th grade school in the district, but also the largest Native American school in Oregon.
2: The Greeley Heights Community Building was then completed in July of 2015.
0: Warm Springs development through the years. 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
4: We're glad you're with us today on Native America Calling. I'm Sean Spruce. How much say should tribes have in access to water in western states where climate change is reducing the natural supply of water? That's just one of the questions we're discussing today. And as a listener, you can join this conversation, share your perspective by calling us at 1-800-996-2848. Later, we'll speak with the outgoing first director of the U.S. Treasury's Office of Tribal and Native Affairs. So be sure and stay tuned for that conversation as well. Our next guest, Frankie Myers, is the CEO and co-founder of Fix the World Consulting. He's also former vice chairman of the Yurok Tribe in Northern California. And Frankie, you advocated for this bill that we just talked about with Chairman Atterbury. It was vetoed by Governor Gavin Newsom. And you also argued for tribes to have more influence over water governance and how water rights are tied to culture and spirituality. Tell us more about how tribes in California, though, are excluded from some of these important decisions.
5: Yeah, thanks for that, Sean. And honestly, at the heart of this, I feel like really is this need to address climate change. Everyone's feeling the heat of hotter, drier seasons out here in California. And when you talk about water in California, you have to understand that this is a systemic problem that started early in the 1900s. Tribes have historically been left out of the decision-making around water in California. From the initiation of the water rights system, even up to today, when we think about the Sacramento, when we think about the Central Valley agricultural production and where tribes are not at in the decision-making matrix, it's very, very frustrating. Having said that, I will say tribes have done a phenomenal job of showing up and fighting for water out here in California, as Chairman Atterbury noted. The removal of the four lower dams on the Klamath River was a huge success. The Clear Lake tribes signing co-management for their right for Clear Lake. We've seen tribes successfully move forward water management in a positive way in here in California, but that is in the face of a system that has excluded us.
4: Frankie, in your assembly testimony, you said the legislation would have been a critical next step between the state of California and regional tribes. Why did you feel that these issues were so critical and had reached such a pivotal moment as right now?
5: Well, because we're seeing how devastating the impacts of climate change are having on our way of life as tribal people. Our winters are getting shorter, our summers are getting longer. Those are having impacts for our fisheries and, as Chairman Atterbury said, our forest health as well. It is a critical time. Everyone is feeling the exact same pressure as tribes. As we all can understand, we are disproportionately impacted because we are on the front lines of the battle for climate change. We are seeing these impacts in the daily lives of our tribal members throughout California. But also, we felt it was time for this legislation because of the successes that tribes have had in working with the state of California. We have seen the reintroduction of beaver. We've seen the reintroduction of condors into their ancestral territory, places they haven't been in over 100 years. We thought we had the momentum on our side with legislation being passed to improve our cooperation through land management and fire ecology as well. It was really disappointing to see the governor veto this critical bill that would have solidified in the legislature a mandate to incorporate tribal input for water-making decisions. It really looked to fill gaps in the state policy, a lot of the state policy that Governor Newsom himself had initiated and pushed forward. And individuals like Wade Crowfoot, who is the Secretary of Natural Resource, has been a champion of this bill, would have simply solidified that in the legislature. So regardless of who the next governor would be next year or in 10 years, tribes would have a seat at the table.
4: Frankie, why do you think the governor vetoed?
5: Well, I'll go back to it's water in California, man. And it is the basis of our economy. It's our basis of our society out here, our communities. From the Owens Valley in Los Angeles up to the Sacramento, from the 1900s all the way to today, water is life. And we know that here in California. We understand that. I think from my perspective, the individuals who opposed tribes having a seat at the table opposed it out of fear of what consultation would lead to. And the irony that the first governor of California initiated his war of extermination on tribes because he was afraid that we were going to slow progress. To 100 years later, the same fear that tribes are going to slow progress is the reason the bill got vetoed is astonishing to me, especially knowing how far we've come as tribal nations out here in California. We think the individuals who were in the oppositions and the folks who were close to the governor leaned into that and succumbed to the fear of what might happen if you truly gave tribes meaningful conversations and consultation.
4: How big is a setback is this? And do you anticipate a way moving forward, perhaps with new legislation like we briefly discussed with Chairman Atterbury, or maybe other means?
5: Here's the deal, Sean. Yurok, Kadu, Kupa, Northern California, we believe we're fix the world people. It's the heart of our religious practice. We know that restoration and restore balance to the earth is a generational fight. Absolutely, this is a setback, but it's not a loss. We'll continue to build our coalition. We'll continue to look at legislation that moves California in a direction to maintain balance in the world around us. We've gotten really good at looking at our failures as lessons. We're going to do the same thing with AB 2218. It's a lesson for us to learn. We'll take those lessons and we'll continue to move forward.
4: There's currently no drought in California, but of course, for decades, the West has experienced long periods of drought. Frankie, what's your recommendation for tribes in your region that are grappling with fighting for water in their territories right now?
5: We have to go back to our traditional ecological knowledge. These are cycles that we've seen as indigenous people. We've been on this continent since time immemorial. We've seen shifts in our climate. Those shifts in our climate have led us to lessons on how to live in this place, lessons that we're trying to teach these newcomers to this land, lessons about balance and sustainability, about building a culture that works with life, and about the holistic manner of how ecosystems work. The need for us to incorporate good forest management to re-engage in fire on the landscape is one of our most powerful tools for water management. And this is one of those concepts that come from our traditional ecological knowledge that a lot of Westerners really have a hard time grasping, this idea that in order to bring a healthy ecosystem, you have to engage it holistically. In order for us to have healthy water in California, we have to have healthy forests and we have to have healthy fire practices.
4: 1-800-996-2848. You can call that number. You can join today's conversation. I'm thinking we have a lot of listeners right now in western states, and maybe you are in a community that is currently struggling with access to water, or maybe you have inadequate consultation in your view with state or local water officials, and you have some thoughts with regard to water governance and what that looks like or what that potentially should look like in your community. Give us a call. You can join this conversation. Again, the number is 1-800-996-2848. Let's get some listeners involved here. Folks who are tuned into the show right now, call us again. You can always join this conversation and share your thoughts at 1-800-99-NATIVE. We're going to head east now, and we're going to talk about another issue with regard to the Chesapeake Bay watershed. And to do that, we have Melissa Ann Ehrenreich on the line, Executive Director of the Indigenous Conservation Council of the Chesapeake Bay. And Melissa Ann, your organization represents 7 federally recognized tribes in Virginia that recently withdrew from Chesapeake Bay Restoration Partnership talks. What caused this rift?
6: Sure. So just as a bit of context, the Chesapeake Bay program is one of the world's largest restoration initiatives and has been working for decades to support the reduction of pollution flowing into waterways in a huge watershed, stretching up from New York all the way out to West Virginia and down to the mouth of the bay, for listeners who are not familiar with our landscape. But in essence, we had been working because the program needed to update its 2025 program, its targets, because it had developed targets for 2025, which it was supposed to meet all of these, and it was not meeting all of these. So it created a new plan and new momentum to say, what should we do next to actually make the program more efficient, more effective, and the word that we're all hearing a lot, which is streamlined. And during this conversation, the tribes came into consultation with the EPA to really discuss that they wanted a seat at the table for this program and that it was time for this partnership, which is voluntary, by the way, this partnership to really include tribal nations at the table. They formed a declaration in January of 2025 that was signed by all the chiefs of the 7 federally recognized tribes in Virginia, in what we now know as Virginia. And they asked to have one seat, a single seat, which is really important because we all know that tribal sovereignty means these are sovereign nations recognized as political and legal entities under U.S. law, and they should have had 7. But they asked for one under their organization, which they set up, which was the Indigenous Conservation Council. And they asked for capacity building and funding to develop Indigenous Guardians programs to really train tribal citizens to revitalize Indigenous knowledge and apply it across the landscape in pursuit of these goals that the program, that they all mutually shared. And they also asked for Indigenous knowledge to be respected on par with Western science, which we know from all of the science that has been done, how important Indigenous science is and how immensely it increases outcomes that are important for everyone. Biodiversity, fisheries, biomass, et cetera, restoring the canopy, you name it. And so we began to have this conversation over the course of a year. And December of last year, not even a year ago, last December, all of the signatories of this agreement, which include governors of all 6 states, the mayor of DC, a representative from EPA representing the federal government, as well as the chair of the Chesapeake Bay Commission, got up and they passed a directive that said, absolutely, we want to start a discussion about how tribes can be formal, enduring partners in the program. They revised their agreement to indicate that they wanted to uphold tribal sovereignty and engage with tribal nations that in ways that were appropriate and recognize tribal sovereignty. They also wanted to consider Indigenous knowledge as part of the program. And that was supposed to kick off this 6-month process, which stretched on. And, really what happened when we started talking about how the program needed to change to reflect tribal sovereignty, we ran into a lot of obstacles and honestly a lot of ignorance. And we ended up codifying and supporting others to create scholarship about how it was being done out in the Great Lakes region, California, and out in Puget Sound, where tribes were actively having seats at the table, where government-to-government consultation was upheld as a part of this process, and where Indigenous knowledge was really operating at a meaningful and respected level to really guide the effectiveness of these programs and to support the shared goals of restoration. Ultimately, we didn't get what we wanted, and we ended up sitting down to talk through what a resolution, which would be, which was not what we wanted, right? We wanted signatory status. And in those conversations, it became really clear that the partnership and the signatories didn't really understand what tribal sovereignty was, or weren't able to commit to changing the governance structure in a way that would really treat tribes as sovereign nations and as governments. They wanted, they offered that the tribes could engage in working groups and goal teams and not have a seat at the leadership table. And I think there was really honestly like a lack of understanding from all partners, federal agencies, states, the Bay Commission, et cetera, for what tribal sovereignty actually means in practice. And so the tribes just said, you know, if we don't even understand at a base level, at a basic level, what, you know, treating tribes as sovereign governments in a partnership looks like, this is an unproductive conversation, and come back to us when you're truly ready, you know, to live up to the words that you've put down to paper.
4: Okay. What happens if they don't come back though? What happens if they're not ready and they never become ready? What's the plan then?
6: Well, where we're starting is building out Indigenous Guardians programs. We are also starting to work at the state level to move things forward. We heard a lot of murmurs, not yet, not now, this is not the time. And so, I mean, truthfully, this is a voluntary agreement. This isn't a regulatory process. So the tribe's really thinking about other commissions, other agencies where they can move forward. You know, it's worth saying that our tribal nation members are among the newest in the nation to be federally recognized. And so, you know, states and federal agencies in this area, they really, they're way behind the curve. They don't understand. So, you know, our goal is to set in motion different programs and different partnerships and co-stewardship at a real level here. At the state and potentially at the federal level that's outside the partnership. And then, you know, we hope we'll get there, but we didn't want to burn time asking for something where tribal sovereignty was absolutely misunderstood and honestly not upheld. It was insulting to the tribes.
4: Melissa Ann Ehrenreich, Executive Director of the Indigenous Conservation Council of the Chesapeake Bay. We're going to take another short break. We'll come back and continue our conversation today. And phone lines are open for any listeners who would like to join this discussion. 1-800-99-NATIVE is the number to call. Also, you can connect with us on social media. You can go to our Facebook or Instagram page. Also, we have Blue Sky and Threads, those platforms as well, or our website, NativeAmericaCalling.com. 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
1: 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I'm Sean Spruce, and we're going to speak now with Fatima Abbas, the first director of the U.S. Treasury's Office of Tribal and Native Affairs. And a reminder, you can listen back to this show and all past episodes of Native America Calling on our website or wherever you get your podcasts. 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She is an attorney and the former director of the U.S. Department of Treasury's Office of Tribal and Native Affairs. She is a member of the Haliwa Saponi Tribe. Hello, Fatima, and welcome to Native America Calling.
2: Hi, Sean. Thanks for having me.
1: It's great to have you on the show today. Now, you recently left U.S. Treasury for the private sector. Let's first talk about your position, the first director of the Office of Native and Tribal Affairs. Now, it focused primarily on disbursing funds and revising stringent tax laws for tribes. How crucial is this position for tribes, and what does the future look like for the position without you there?
2: So the origin of that office began in tribal advocacy after a lot of battles with the IRS over the decades, where tribal citizens were frequently getting aggressively audited. In 2019, the Treasury Tribal Advisory Committee was stood up, and I was an outside advisor to them. I was at NCAI. And so when I went on the inside to government, the creation of that office was really the fruition of all that tribal advocacy. And one of our big goals was that we wanted stability through two administrations. So I served in that office in the Biden and the Trump administrations. And it advises on everything tribal in the agency, from financial crimes to the disbursement of funds to tax matters. And it's got strong bipartisan support. There's two staff currently there, Jennifer Parisian and James Colomb, and they're going to continue building out that office. So I think the future is bright. I think, depending on tribal advocacy, the work can grow within the office, but I don't think we're going to go back to where things used to be.
1: Now, you worked under two presidential administrations, and as I understand it, this position was actually created during the throes of the pandemic about 6 years ago. Fatima, looking back, reflecting now, you said the goal was to create the stability with some of these issues. Do you think you've been successful, and overall, the position has achieved and delivered what was promised?
2: Yes, we got the money out for tribal governments, $30 billion dispersed to Indian country. They have done a phenomenal job in putting that money to use. Tribes built houses. They provided education, scholarships to children. They demonstrated why tribal sovereignty is good federal policy. And then on the tax end, we made progress in establishing support for tribal self-determination and self-governance into two tax regs that have been pending for upwards of 30 years. And just last week, Treasury put out more tax guidance, and it's still including tribal sovereignty. For example, education freedom tax credit has references to children living on tribal land. So that's the work of the office, is, you know, it's in the big announcements, but it's also in the small stuff where you're continuing to educate within the department about the unique status of tribal nations and their citizens. So they're already continuing that work even after I've been gone.
1: Let's talk more about tax policy, and specifically the General Welfare Exclusion Law, often referred to as GWE. And this is really historic. You hear a lot about this law and how it's applied, especially in tribes with per capita distributions from gaming revenue and other sources. And you worked on that law. Tell us more about how now tribes are able to hold on to millions of dollars more per year, and especially individual tribal citizens.
2: Yeah. So before our final regulations in December, if tribal citizens gave individual assistance to tribal members, $5,000, $10,000, oftentimes the IRS was auditing that and classifying that as income, even if tribes classified it as general welfare. Under our rules, tribes get the benefit of the doubt, so the IRS has to defer to tribes on what constitutes general welfare. They can move per capita into general welfare. The examples that I've heard for tribes on the ground implementing these rules, one tribe moved per capita for minors into GWE so that parents, when they withdraw money to buy, to fund braces for their children, are no longer getting taxed on it. Another tribe is providing community service stipends for mowing the lawn for elders. That would have been income previously. Now, under this rule, tribes get to, again, self-determine what kind of assistance they want to provide to their community without it being subject to income tax. So it enables tribes to determine how they want to use their own money.
1: Fatima, how much pushback was there when you were working on the GWE law? Because obviously those millions of dollars that are now being held on to by tribes and tribal citizens, that's money that's not going to the IRS. I imagine some folks weren't really happy about that.
2: I think the fact that it took 30 years demonstrates how hard it was. It was a Herculean effort because to educate folks on tribal sovereignty was just the base. Then you had to advocate. You had to move beyond just education. And it was very intense. I last year had a baby and I came back from maternity leave early to get this over the finish line. So tribal leaders, you know, tribal staff have made sacrifices over the years, and this effort to bring it across the finish line, I think really highlights, like, regardless of what challenge tribes face, you've got to continue pushing, and we will succeed at the end, and we did.
1: All right. Now, this is interesting. You grew up in Philadelphia, Pennsylvania, and there's a coincidence because I was actually born in Philadelphia, Pennsylvania. We both away from our tribal communities. But what got you interested in federal Indian law?
2: So my background, my mom's Haudenosaunee, and then my dad's Pakistani, so I have this indigenous immigrant heritage. But frankly, I grew up poor, and anybody who's grown up poor, you are disproportionately impacted by the administrative state. And so I always had this anger against the government as a child. And I felt like working within federal Indian law was a way to refine it, to do something with it, to make people's experiences better, to make government better. And so I've had that passion when I was in-house working for tribes in Arizona and California. And then when I was at NCAI, I was oftentimes channeling rage, I would say. And I think, you know, being on the inside, I was able to see that it is really about mastering the tools and understanding the system and working an outside and an inside strategy to effectuate change.
1: Now, speaking of your positions as in-house counsel for various tribes, you served as in-house counsel for the Karuk tribe, which we talked with earlier today. Tell us more about the issues you were focused on then and what you learned from that experience.
2: The great part about being in-house counsel is you kind of get to do everything. So I went from working on wildfire to dam removal to tax credits for low-income housing tax credits. And it really showed the intersections of what tribal governments are doing. And Karuk's a great example of a tribe that is one of the largest employers in their county. They're truly an anchor for the state and local tax base in that region. And through my work there and with other tribes, I really focused when I was at Treasury on supporting tribes' decision-making and how they want to utilize their funds. So, for example, Karuk does not have a reservation. When we dispersed our $30 billion in funding, we did not restrict tribes to using their funding on reservation. And that's in recognition that some tribes have reservations, some tribes don't, and it's their choice where they want to serve their citizens. So that experience working for a tribe like Karuk really educated me on the importance of elevating that uniqueness at the federal level.
1: Fatima, what do you feel are your main accomplishments on behalf of tribes, either working as in-house counsel or working within the federal government? And do you ever have any concerns or fears that some of that work could be undone by this current administration or maybe a future one?
2: No, I think tribes are excellent advocates, and tribal sovereignty is for every political season, and it has to be. I worked with the first Trump administration when I was on the outside. We made accomplishments at NCAI. You know, the first pandemic, the CARES Act, was a bipartisan bill, and in that bill, we secured $8 billion for tribes at Treasury. So those experiences showed me that it is targeted and strategic advocacy focused on the outcome, not like the partisan noise that you have in DC. And having come from, you know, the inner city in Philadelphia, working in super rural areas out west, I've just been focused on, you know, tribes getting the win, not just getting promises. So for me, you know, on my resume, it's, you know, administering the $30 billion, advocating for it when I was at NCA, and the tax rules. But what I personally, as an attorney, am most proud of is getting to elevate the ask of tribal governments, getting to run with that on the inside. So it isn't just, okay, you consulted with a tribe and nothing happens. Tribes see a result after their consultation, which is how the federal relationship should work. So I felt like I got an insight into what is possible, and I want to help tribes on the outside navigate and continue to obtain success for their people. So I don't think tribes should be fearful when they're advocating for their sovereignty. I think tribal sovereignty is fearless. So, you know, you're always going to encounter challenges in any administration, but I think showcasing how you can win gives tribes encouragement.
1: Tribal sovereignty is fearless. Fatima, those are the kind of words that inspire many of our listeners here on Native America Calling. Now, you're a partner now at the law firm Holland & Knight. What's next?
2: So I'm continuing to help tribes implement these new tax rules on the outside. One of the fun examples I got at a California Indian Law Conference last week was a tribal leader asking me, can they buy a stereo system for children to mix bird songs with beats? And I said, yes, that can be general welfare to structure it in a certain way. So it's really exciting to see tribes get to implement the federal policy on the ground. And then next big things are, you know, continuing to advocate with regard to Congress. There will be future big packages, and we want to make sure there's tribal set aside, just like we obtained in 2020 through 2021.
1: Now, as we talked earlier, much of your work is focused on federal tax law, but that wasn't your original focus, as I understand it. When you came out of law school, what were you most interested in working on with regard to federal Indian law?
2: Environmental, natural resource, water law, those were all of my passion topics. I actually came into economic development through that work because management of tribal natural resources isn't just about conservation. Tribes have mixed uses for their natural resources, and, you know, whether it's adjudicating their water rights or protecting, you know, salmon, like for Karuk and the other tribes up in the Pacific Northwest, that's really their economy. And so I got into economic development through protection and advancement of tribal sovereignty via their resources. And it's still a topic I'm passionate about.
1: Now, working as in-house counsel, you mentioned earlier tribes out west. Do most attorneys focus on specific tribes in a region as in-house counsel? Do you kind of learn some of the issues and how some of those tribes are structured, or is it common to work with tribes all over the country?
2: So for me, when I worked for the Colorado River Indian tribes and then Karuk, I did a lot of intertribal engagement because, you know, water issues on the Colorado River for Crit, for example, impact, you know, many tribes. For Karuk, salmon protection is a regional issue. And I really appreciated that as in-house counsel because I would see what Hoopoe or Yurok was doing And it's a really small community of tribal attorneys who are in-house, but ultimately you're all working toward the same goal, especially when it's natural resources protection. So I often was like tied into national issues because of the local impact.
1: Fatima, any thoughts on who might be the next director of the U.S. Department of Treasury's Office of Tribal and Native Affairs and what the process will be to fill that position?
2: So Jennifer Parisian, who's policy advisor, has been elevated to the acting director. Jennifer is a citizen of Turtle Mountain Band of Chippewa. She is an excellent advocate for tribal sovereignty, a federal compliance rock star. She has helped so many tribes avoid recoupment through guiding them through the federal compliance landscape. Treasury will have a competitive process consistent with, you know, career hiring, but Jennifer is one of the best advocates, and I'm so grateful she's in that role. And then James Colomb, the policy advisor, who's also there, is a citizen of Rosebud, also very passionate about helping tribes navigate economic development, like the state small business credit initiative. So Indian Country is in good hands. My ask would be that tribal leaders support them, ask for resources, because they're doing the hard work to serve all of Indian Country. And, you know, it's down to two people, so it's really hard, but they are some of our best advocates.
1: Fatima, thanks for coming on the show today, and good luck to you.
2: Thank you so much.
1: We're going to wrap it up now. We're out of time, but big thanks to our four guests, Fatima Abbas, Melissa and Aaron Reich, Frankie Myers, and Chairman Russell Buster Atterbury. We'll be back again tomorrow, and we'll reflect on the legacy of Clyde Warrior, a young Ponca activist in the 1960s who influenced and inspired a generation of Native activism. I'm Sean Spruce. Enjoy the rest of your day.

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1: It's time for the annual Tribal Member Art Exhibit at the Museum at Warm Springs. This upcoming art exhibition will be showcasing all of the talented community members that submit their art to the museum. The deadline to submit for judging is Tuesday, October 20th, but if you just want to display your art, then your deadline is October 27th. There will be an art exhibit reception on November 18th at 5:30 p.m. where youth can get free art supplies, so be sure to add the reception to your calendar. There are two applications for art submissions. To be sure you have the correct one, call Angela at 541-553-3331. The Tribal Member Art Exhibition at the Museum at Warm Springs, showcasing local art from November 18th until February 20th, 2027.
2: 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This is Sandra Tsinglo with the Lowdown on Science. 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

0: This is the Warm Springs program here on 91.9 FM KWSO. I'm Samaik and Allen. Election day is November 3rd. Register if you haven't, and you can search Oregon Votes or contact your county clerk. Oregon vote-by-mail ballots must be postmarked by 8 p.m. election day. Official drop boxes are available, including the one on the Warm Springs campus by Fire and Safety. Elias Roni-Durning explains how a rural organizing project decides what goes into the stand guide and what the numbers reveal about national priorities.
1: So Small Town Actions for a New Democracy is not about Democrats or Republicans. It's about rural values of human dignity and democracy. And it's shaped through conversations that we're having with teachers, with pastors, with farmers and farm workers, and everyday Oregonians who care deeply about thriving rural communities. And so over the course of this summer and even in the spring, we're talking with folks about what are the issues of top concern to you? What do you see as information that people are going to need to be able to effectively engage in the election? And we wrap that up into just a single sheet of newsprint that has the things that rose to the top from all of those different conversations. So as I said, there's this information about how we're struggling to meet our basic needs. It also includes some real concrete details about what we're spending money on instead as a nation. So the world's 500 richest people made more than $250 billion in just one day off the war in Iran. And when we look at these two things next to each other, it becomes really obvious that while most Americans don't approve of the war, the U.S. is spending almost $42 million every hour on the war in Iran. And if we took that money and we like voted with our values and participated all year round in our democratic process, we could be putting those millions of dollars every hour into our schools, into our medical centers that are shutting down or stopping services, into our roads, into public transportation. Like, the sky is almost the limit in terms of what we could be spending if we were stewarding our resources in a way that really benefited working people.
0: That was Elias Roni-Durning from the Rural Organizing Project, speaking about the recently released Stand Guide, which stands for Small Town Action for a New Democracy. More info is available at standelectionguide.org. 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

0: community benefit grants and scholarships at stcharleshealthcare.org.
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1: 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What if that friend is you? The 988 Suicide and Crisis Lifeline is here for both. Whether you're worried about yourself or someone you care about, you can call or text 988 anytime. You'll reach someone who's trained to help you figure out the next step. You don't have to carry the weight by yourself. Help is just three numbers away. 988.
2: It's time for the annual Tribal Member Art Exhibit at the Museum at Warm Springs. This upcoming art exhibition will be showcasing all of the talented community members that submit their art to the museum. The deadline to submit for judging is Tuesday, October 20th, but if you just want to display your art, then your deadline is October 27th. There will be an art exhibit reception on November 18th at 5:30 p.m. where youth can get free art supplies, so be sure to add the reception to your calendar. There are two applications for art submissions. To be sure you have the correct one, call Angela at 541-553-3331. The Tribal Member Art Exhibition at the Museum at Warm Springs, showcasing local art from November 18th until February 20th, 2027.
3: 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These platforms range from being hyper-local to national. Fraudsters are also using social media to advertise fake online stores. So how do you protect yourself from all these kinds of scams? 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Do make arrangements to pay through a bank-backed electronic system that has consumer protections. 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
2: 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The job report on KWSO is made possible by the OnTrack OHSU program. 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
3: The land, our water, the animals and the plants, the trees, the earth, our world. 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Lady Bird Johnson.
4: I'm Dr. Anthony Lizerwitz, and this is Climate Connections. 150 years ago, areas of eastern Washington and Idaho were blanketed in perennial grasses, wildflowers, and native shrubs. It was an ecosystem known as Palouse Prairie.
5: It contained really important medicinal and food plants, such as camas and bitterroot.
4: Daniel Ignace of Idaho's Coeur d'Alene tribe is an associate professor at the University of Minnesota. She says the grasslands also help the climate because the soil and the plant's deep roots store carbon underground. And they can soak up a lot of water, which makes the area more resilient to both floods and drought. But over time, most Palouse Prairie has been converted into farmland. And in some of the small areas where intact prairie remains, invasive species crowd out native plants. So last year, the Coeur d'Alene tribe was awarded a grant of almost $1 million to restore areas of remnant prairie on tribal land. And they're creating a seed bank in the hopes of reestablishing prairie plants in former farm fields.
5: The idea is to restore these agricultural fields back to Palouse Prairie.
4: To help revive this endangered ecosystem and reap its cultural and climate benefits. 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

the wind. 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But legends are made out of vulnerable men. So on the brink of death, I still manage living life. Cause so rarely in this world are these chances given twice. I indeed sold my soul without glancing at the price. No instructions when I was handed this device. But with what I did get, I was more than generous. Put others over self on several instances. But I'm back on my feet without a hint of bitterness. And one way or another, I shall have deliverance. So I say, I've been

recall a time people loved you unconditionally. Toast in the new south, this one is for history. Then I slipped, fell, and caused a numbers injury. 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This the formula, damn it, Bubba, you had it. Why'd you have to keep it polo and New Balance? Then they start to question whether you a true talent or just a redneck substance abuse addict. 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

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This musical marriage is no coincidence. 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So we say,

0: This is Our People and Mother Earth. I'm Will Robbins. KWSO recently hosted a community screening of Bad Press, a documentary exploring the importance of a free and independent press in Indian country. For a small community like Madras, where journalists regularly cover stories in nearby Warm Springs and often report on neighbors, friends, and community members, the challenges of fair and balanced reporting can feel especially personal. Tony Ahern, a longtime Madras journalist, has spent more than three decades covering Madras, Jefferson County, and the surrounding communities. Following the screening, he shared why a strong local press matters so much to communities like Madras and Warm Springs.
1: Yeah, people in a small town know the press. And I actually grew up in Madras and in the 70s and came back here to manage the paper in 93. So everybody I grew up with, we're now adults in town, and some of the first calls I got were, hey, you remember junior high? Can you keep me off the police log? And so that's the kind of how small town it was. But in watching the great movie, I've in the business for 40 years, I knew a lot of angels and was so happy to work with them. Not as many that came out with two fists punching like Angel, but she's a great example of what the engine behind our small newspapers and our small media organizations. Well, I guess a little story about how small town and how hard it is to be a small town person where people know you. They also know a lot of my family members. And one of my family members was actually a person in county government, the county judge. And there was a man out in Culver, another small town here that had a problem with the county planning commission, so he wanted to recall my brother and a commissioner. And this was my first year at the paper, and he called up, hey, will you do a story on this? And I said, yeah, sure. And he came in, and I interviewed him for about a half an hour.

0: do a great job. But there's also sometimes when there's negative news, and just like if it was negative news in Madras or Culver, we would try to cover it. Especially Warm Springs also always had very interesting news, you know, kind of unique things going on in Warm Springs. But we also made it a big point to try to celebrate Warm Springs as much as we celebrated the successes in Madras and Culver. You know, big spreads for Paiumsha, promotion stuff, big stuff on the museum. Love to celebrate the artists and writers and, you know, from like Laron. Just, you know, so much talent out there. And so I always wanted to make sure we covered that well for the Pioneer, and I think we did.
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5: It's time for the annual Tribal Member Art Exhibit at the Museum at Warm Springs. This upcoming art exhibition will be showcasing all of the talented community members that submit their art to the museum. The deadline to submit for judging is Tuesday, October 20th, but if you just want to display your art, then your deadline is October 27th. There will be an art exhibit reception on November 18th at 5:30 p.m. where youth can get free art supplies, so be sure to add the reception to your calendar. There are two applications for art submissions. To be sure you have the correct one, call Angela at 541-553-3331. The Tribal Member Art Exhibition at the Museum at Warm Springs, showcasing local art from November 18th until February 20th, 2027.
6: We are very excited to be rolling out more formal scheduling. You can call down to the community health side of the clinic at 541-553-2352 and request to be seen by myself, Dr. Fry, or Reneva doing her elder care visits. I'm also supporting her in the elder care visits, but we will also have the capability of doing those annual preventative visits for any age, well child checks, so those preventative visits for kiddos, and I can also do integrative health consult appointments, which is looking at maybe lifestyle options would be probably the simplest way to explain that. So if people are interested in looking at that form of health, they can also schedule those appointments.
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1: 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Bisha Shonami. Bisha Shonami.
2: 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Kwatlani. Kwatlani.
3: Kwan Kwan is how you say happy in Kikst. 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Kwan Kwan.
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So we had a big fight. I slept on the couch, and then the next night you put on your suit. I put on a smile and sang about how it's okay to cry, dying inside.

0: This is the Warm Springs program here on 91.9 FM KWSO. I'm Samaik and Allen. Election Day is November 3rd. Register if you haven't, and you can search Oregon Votes or contact your county clerk. Oregon vote-by-mail ballots must be postmarked by 8 p.m. Election Day. Official drop boxes are available, including the one on the Warm Springs campus by Fire and Safety. Elias Ronay-Durning explains how Rural Organizing Project decides what goes into the stand guide and what the numbers reveal about national priorities.
1: So Small Town Actions for a New Democracy is not about Democrats or Republicans. It's about rural values of human dignity and democracy. And it's shaped through conversations that we're having with teachers, with pastors, with farmers and farm workers, and everyday Oregonians who care deeply about thriving rural communities. And so over the course of the summer and even in the spring, we're talking with folks about what are the issues of top concern to you? What do you see as information that people are going to need to be able to effectively engage in the election? And we wrap that up into just a single sheet of newsprint that has the things that rose to the top from all of those different conversations. So as I said, there's this information about how we're struggling to meet our basic needs. It also includes some real concrete details about what we're spending money on instead as a nation. So the world's 500 richest people made more than $250 billion in just one day off the war in Iran. And when we look at these two things next to each other, it becomes really obvious that while most Americans don't approve of the war, the U.S. is spending almost $42 million every hour on the war in Iran. And if we took that money and we like voted with our values and participated all year round in our democratic process, we could be putting those millions of dollars every hour into our schools, into our medical centers that are shutting down or stopping services, into our roads, into public transportation. Like, the sky is almost the limit in terms of what we could be spending if we were stewarding our resources in a way that really benefited working people.
0: That was Elias Ronay-Durning from the Rural Organizing Project, speaking about the recently released Stand Guide, which stands for Small Town Action for a New Democracy. More info is available at standelectionguide.org. Additional drop boxes are here: Jefferson County Clerk's Office on D Street and Madras, Culver City Hall, the Metolius City Hall, Crooked River Ranch Admin Area, as well as Black Butte School in Camp Sherman, the Wasco County Courthouse, and the Elections Office in the Dalles, and Duffer City Hall, the Maupin Civic Center, as well as Mosier City Hall, and Three Warriors Market in Senasho. 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
4: It's time for the annual Tribal Member Art Exhibit at the Museum at Warm Springs. This upcoming art exhibition will be showcasing all of the talented community members that submit their art to the museum. The deadline to submit for judging is Tuesday, October 20th, but if you just want to display your art, then your deadline is October 27th. There will be an art exhibit reception on November 18th at 5:30 p.m. where youth can get free art supplies, so be sure to add the reception to your calendar. There are two applications for art submissions. To be sure you have the correct one, call Angela at 541-553-3331. The Tribal Member Art Exhibition at the Museum at Warm Springs, showcasing local art from November 18th until February 20th, 2027.
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1: You know the difference between you and me? Everything. Do you know the reason why I left? I was bored. I'm sorry, it just takes a little more to hold my attention. Let's go back to the beginning.

0: This is Our People and Mother Earth. I'm Will Robbins. KWSO recently hosted a community screening of Bad Press, a documentary exploring the importance of a free and independent press in Indian country. For a small community like Madras, where journalists regularly cover stories in nearby Warm Springs and often report on neighbors, friends, and community members, the challenges of fair and balanced reporting can feel especially personal. Tony Ahern, a longtime Madras journalist, has spent more than three decades covering Madras, Jefferson County, and the surrounding communities. Following the screening, he shared why a strong local press matters so much to communities like Madras and Warm Springs.
1: Yeah, people in a small town know the press. And I actually grew up in Madras and in the 70s and came back here to manage the paper in 93. So everybody I grew up with, we're now adults in town, and some of the first calls I got were, hey, you remember junior high? Can you keep me off the police log? And so that's the kind of how small town it was. But in watching the great movie, I've in the business for 40 years, I knew a lot of angels and was so happy to work with them. Not as many that came out with two fists punching like Angel, but she's a great example of what the engine behind our small newspapers and our small media organizations. Well, I guess a little story about how small town and how hard it is to be a small town person where people know you. They also know a lot of my family members. And one of my family members was actually a person in county government, the county judge. And there was a man out in Culver, another small town here that had a problem with the county planning commission, so he wanted to recall my brother and a commissioner. And this was my first year at the paper, and he called up, hey, will you do a story on this? And I said, yeah, sure. And he came in, and I interviewed him for about a half an hour, and afterwards I said, well, this is great, we'll get a story on it. And he goes, will Mr. Ahern let you run the story? And I said, yeah, I'm Mr. Ahern. And, you know, that kind of told me, wow, this is a small town. But you know, those are some of the kind of issues we had to power through in order to keep our objectivity. And as far as Warm Springs and Madras, that has always been a big challenge for the Pioneer. But it was also something that we were really determined to do a good job covering Warm Springs. Warm Springs is not a free press organization out there. They also have the Spilya and the radio station that do a great job. But there's also sometimes when there's negative news. And just like if it was negative news in Madras or Culver, we would try to cover it. Especially Warm Springs also always had very interesting news. You know, kind of unique things going on in Warm Springs. But we also made it a big point to try to celebrate Warm Springs as much as we celebrated the successes in Madras and Culver. You know, big spreads for Pyumsha, promotion stuff, big stuff on the museum. Love to celebrate the artists and writers and, you know, from like Laurent. Just, you know, so much talent out there. And so I always wanted to make sure we covered that well for the Pioneer, and I think we did.
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1: Understanding the negative effects of alcohol use is a first step in becoming a healthier community. The abuse of alcohol can lead to alcohol use disorder, which is a brain disease that impairs your ability to stop or control alcohol use regardless of social, occupational, or health consequences. Do you drink longer than you intend? Do you continue to drink even if it causes troubles with your family? Do you experience withdrawal symptoms when not drinking? If the answers to any of these questions is yes, you should seek help. Know that heavy long-term alcohol use can lead to inflammation of the liver and cirrhosis. Excessive drinking can also lead to an increased risk of heart attack, high blood pressure, and irregular heartbeat. We as a community must learn more about alcohol abuse and how to support those struggling with addiction. We need to start having more conversations about doing something different to prevent alcohol abuse.
2: The U.S. government and Indian tribes have made legal agreements throughout the years that give tribal members additional rights or limitations that are not extended to all U.S. citizens. Knowing these additional agreements made by two sovereign nations is what guides the U.S. and tribes in determining what tribal members obtain in terms of status, rights, and independence today. I'm Annie, and this is Know Your Tribes on KWSO.
3: In 1973, the Mescalero Apache Tribe versus Jones court case was heard by the Supreme Court. In this court case, the Supreme Court explained the extent to which state law can be applied on Indian people who are located off the reservation. It has generally been held, according to the Supreme Court, that the Indians going beyond the reservation are subject to non-discriminatory state law that would be applicable to all the state's citizens. This also means that Indians may be prosecuted if they commit a crime off the reservation, and they can impose taxes on goods that are manufactured off the reservation. However, the court had stated two exceptions in which Indians may be protected from state law, which is the right to hunt or fish under a federal treaty, and that the state law can only be applied if it is in a non-discriminatory manner as well as off the reservation.
2: This information is gathered from the fourth edition book of The Rights of Indian and Tribes, written by Stephen L. Pavar. Understanding the tribal law is an important step to knowing what your rights are as a tribal member. This is Know Your Tribes on KWSO 91.9 FM.
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1: I love a real booty. 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Got the bad dick. 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Jealous. The game on smash.

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1: 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It's happening Saturday, October 17th from 6 to 8:30 p.m. Come out for a night of fun, games, amazing food, spooky prizes, and plenty of weird dancing. So grab your friends, bring your Halloween spirit, and get ready to have some fun. The Community Wellness Center Halloween Dance, Saturday, October 17th. 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Those dance moves will probably freak you out.
2: 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By creating positive experiences, we provide a protective factor against some of the negative things our kids might have to deal with. Part of that is being the best parent we can. Remember that it matters how you talk to a child when they make a mistake. Do not belittle or reprimand a child for something they do not understand. You can show them how to do something or say how there's a better way to go about it. It is more effective for teaching children using patience and remembering your goal is to help them learn using compassion and love instead of hateful discipline. Parents, relatives, and even people interacting with youth in the community can all have positive impact when teaching a child.
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0: This is the Warm Springs program here on 91.9 FM KWSO. I'm Samaik and Allen. Election day is November 3rd. Register if you haven't, and you can search Oregon Votes or contact your county clerk. Oregon vote-by-mail ballots must be postmarked by 8 p.m. election day. Official drop boxes are available, including the one on the Warm Springs campus by Fire and Safety. Elias Roni-Durning explains how a rural organizing project decides what goes into the stand guide and what the numbers reveal about national priorities.
1: So Small Town Actions for a New Democracy is not about Democrats or Republicans. It's about rural values of human dignity and democracy. And it's shaped through conversations that we're having with teachers, with pastors, with farmers and farm workers, and everyday Oregonians who care deeply about thriving rural communities. And so over the course of the summer and even in the spring, we're talking with folks about what are the issues of top concern to you? What do you see as information that people are going to need to be able to effectively engage in the election? And we wrap that up into just a single sheet of newsprint that has the things that rose to the top from all of those different conversations. So as I said, there's this information about how we're struggling to meet our basic needs. It also includes some real concrete details about what we're spending money on instead as a nation. So the world's 500 richest people made more than $250 billion in just one day off the war in Iran. And when we look at these two things next to each other, it becomes really obvious that while most Americans don't approve of the war, the U.S. is spending almost $42 million every hour on the war in Iran. And if we took that money and we like voted with our values and participated all year round in our democratic process, we could be putting those millions of dollars every hour into our schools, into our medical centers that are shutting down or stopping services, into our roads, into public transportation. Like, the sky is almost the limit in terms of what we could be spending if we were stewarding our resources in a way that really benefited working people.
0: That was Elias Roni-Durning from the Rural Organizing Project, speaking about the recently released Stand Guide, which stands for Small Town Action for a New Democracy. More info is available at standelectionguide.org. Additional drop boxes are here: Jefferson County Clerk's Office on D Street and Madras, Culver City Hall, the Metolia City Hall, Crooked River Ranch Admin Area, as well as Black Butte School and Camp Sherman, the Wasco County Courthouse, and the Elections Office in the Dalles, and Duffer City Hall, the Maupin Civic Center, as well as Mosier City Hall and Three Warriors Market in Sinacho. 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
1: Did you know teens who gamble are more likely to struggle with their mental health, use drugs and alcohol, and have problems with gambling in adulthood? Gambling can be addictive, just like drugs or alcohol. The risk of addiction is greater the younger you start.
2: Indicators or symptoms that your computer or devices have been hacked can vary from nothing identifiable to the most obvious, like getting a ransomware message or having your financial account strained. Some of the more blatant indicators to watch out for include: your password is not working. While this may be a temporary issue with an internet connection or a requested website having technical issues, it could also be an instance in which the attacker has hijacked your account and has changed the password. Next, people are receiving emails or social media invites from you that you did not send. You get a large number of pop-up ads. You get fake antivirus messages. You have unexplained online activity. You have new browser toolbars, applications, or software which you do not recognize and didn't install. Strengthening your systems against attacks and making yourself less of a target for would-be cyber attackers is absolutely critical.
3: 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Kamamol is how you say bald eagle in Ichishkin. Kamamol. Kamamol.
4: Bashia is how you say bald eagle in Numu. Bashia. Bashia.
5: 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Ichukchuk.
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0: This is Our People in Mother Earth. I'm Will Robbins. KWSO recently hosted a community screening of Bad Press, a documentary exploring the importance of a free and independent press in Indian country. For a small community like Madras, where journalists regularly cover stories in nearby Warm Springs and often report on neighbors, friends, and community members, the challenges of fair and balanced reporting can feel especially personal. Tony Ahern, a longtime Madras journalist, has spent more than three decades covering Madras, Jefferson County, and the surrounding communities. Following the screening, he shared why a strong local press matters so much to communities like Madras and Warm Springs.
1: Yeah, people in a small town know the press. And I actually grew up in Madras and in the 70s and came back here to manage the paper in 93. So everybody I grew up with, we're now adults in town, and some of the first calls I got were, hey, you remember junior high? Can you keep me off the police log? And so that's the kind of how small town it was. But in watching the great movie, I've in the business for 40 years, I knew a lot of angels and was so happy to work with them. Not as many that came out with two fists punching like Angel, but she's a great example of what the engine behind our small newspapers and our small media organizations. Well, I guess a little story about how small town and how hard it is to be a small town person where people know you. They also know a lot of my family members. And one of my family members was actually a person in county government, the county judge. And there was a man out in Culver, another small town here that had a problem with the county planning commission, so he wanted to recall my brother and a commissioner. And this was my first year at the paper, and he called up, hey, will you do a story on this? And I said, yeah, sure. And he came in, and I interviewed him for about a half an hour, and afterwards I said, well, this is great, we'll get a story on it. And he goes, will Mr. Ahern let you run the story? And I said, yeah, I'm Mr. Ahern. And, you know, they kind of told me, wow, this is a small town. But you know, those are some of the kind of issues we had to power through in order to keep our objectivity. And as far as Warm Springs and Madras, that has always been a big challenge for the Pioneer. But it was also something that we were really determined to do a good job covering Warm Springs. Warm Springs is not a free press organization out there. They also have the Spilya and the radio station that do a great job. But there's also sometimes when there's negative news. And just like if it was negative news in Madras or Culver, we would try to cover it. Especially Warm Springs also always had very interesting news. You know, kind of unique things going on in Warm Springs. But we also made it a big point to try to celebrate Warm Springs as much as we celebrated the successes in Madras and Culver. You know, big spreads for Pyumsha, promotion stuff, big stuff on the museum. Love to celebrate the artists and writers and, you know, from like Laurent. Just, you know, so much talent out there. And so I always wanted to make sure we covered that well for the Pioneer, and I think we did.
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1: We are so excited. We have put together a regular schedule that we'll be holding for our mobile medical clinic. Sometimes we'll be taking our mobile medical unit, the bus with the big eagle on the side, out with us. And sometimes we are not going to take that. We'll be stationed in certain places. So we'll be going out 3 days every month. There are right now two scheduled days that will happen each month. One of them is we will be posted at the Simnasho Fire Station 1 day per month. And the last Tuesday of every month, we will be available at the shelter here. And then the third day each month will be a rotating location between Sidwalter, Siksikwa, and maybe some other places around the reservation. We'll be publishing all of these dates, times, and locations at the start of each month. So those flyers will be available around in the community as well as available on Facebook from some of our community partners and our community health programs Facebook page so people know where they can find us.
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0: This is the Warm Springs program here on 91.9 FM KWSO. I'm Samaya Allen. Election Day is November 3rd. Register if you haven't, and you can search Oregon Votes or contact your county clerk. Oregon vote-by-mail ballots must be postmarked by 8 p.m. Election Day. Official drop boxes are available, including the one on the Warm Springs campus by Fire and Safety. Elias Ronay-Durning explains how Rural Organizing Project decides what goes into the stand guide and what the numbers reveal about national priorities.
1: So Small Town Actions for a New Democracy is not about Democrats or Republicans. It's about rural values of human dignity and democracy. And it's shaped through conversations that we're having with teachers, with pastors, with farmers and farm workers, and everyday Oregonians who care deeply about thriving rural communities. And so over the course of the summer and even in the spring, we're talking with folks about what are the issues of top concern to you? What do you see as information that people are going to need to be able to effectively engage in the election? And we wrap that up into just a single sheet of newsprint that has the things that rose to the top from all of those different conversations. So as I said, there's this information about how we're struggling to meet our basic needs. It also includes some real concrete details about what we're spending money on instead as a nation. So the world's 500 richest people made more than $250 billion in just one day off the war in Iran. And when we look at these two things next to each other, it becomes really obvious that while most Americans don't approve of the war, the U.S. is spending almost $42 million every hour on the war in Iran. And if we took that money and we like voted with our values and participated all year round in our democratic process, we could be putting those millions of dollars every hour into our schools, into our medical centers that are shutting down or stopping services, into our roads, into public transportation. Like, the sky is almost the limit in terms of what we could be spending if we were stewarding our resources in a way that really benefited working people.
0: That was Elias Ronay-Durning from the Rural Organizing Project, speaking about the recently released stand guide, which stands for Small Town Action for a New Democracy. More info is available at standelectionguide.org. Additional drop boxes are here: Jefferson County Clerk's Office on D Street and Madras, Culver City Hall, the Metolius City Hall, Crooked River Ranch Admin Area, as well as Black Butte School in Camp Sherman, the Wasco County Courthouse, and the Elections Office in the Dalles, and Duffer City Hall, the Maupin Civic Center, as well as Mosier City Hall, and Three Warriors Market in Senasho. 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
1: Understanding the negative effects of alcohol use is a first step in becoming a healthier community. 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Binge drinking is the consumption of an excessive amount of alcohol in a short period of time. 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It can have negative impact and potential permanent damage to your health. 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

0: This is Our People in Mother Earth. I'm Will Robbins. KWSO recently hosted a community screening of Bad Press, a documentary exploring the importance of a free and independent press in Indian country. For a small community like Madras, where journalists regularly cover stories in nearby Warm Springs and often report on neighbors, friends, and community members, the challenges of fair and balanced reporting can feel especially personal. Tony Ahern, a longtime Madras journalist, has spent more than three decades covering Madras, Jefferson County, and the surrounding communities. Following the screening, he shared why a strong local press matters so much to communities like Madras and Warm Springs.
1: Yeah, people in a small town know the press. And I actually grew up in Madras and in the 70s and came back here to manage the paper in 93. So everybody I grew up with, we're now adults in town, and some of the first calls I got were, hey, you remember junior high? Can you keep me off the police log? And so that's the kind of how small town it was. But in watching the great movie, I've in the business for 40 years, I knew a lot of angels and was so happy to work with them. Not as many that came out with two fists punching like Angel, but she's a great example of what the engine behind our small newspapers and our small media organizations. Well, I guess a little story about how small town and how hard it is to be a small town person where people know you. They also know a lot of my family members. And one of my family members was actually a person in county government, the county judge. And there was a man out in Culver, another small town here that had a problem with the county planning commission. So he wanted to recall my brother and a commissioner. And this was my first year at the paper. And he called up, hey, will you do a story on this? And I said, yeah, sure. And he came in and I interviewed him for about a half an hour. And afterwards I said, well, this is great. We'll get a story on it. And he goes, well, Mr. Ahern let you run the story? And I said, yeah, I'm Mr. Ahern. And, you know, that kind of told me, wow, this is a small town. But you know, those are some of the kind of issues we had to power through in order to keep our objectivity. And as far as Warm Springs and Madras, that has always been a big challenge for the Pioneer. But it was also something that we were really determined to do a good job covering Warm Springs. Warm Springs is not a free press organization out there. They also have the Spilyai and the radio station that do a great job. But there's also sometimes when there's negative news. And just like if it was negative news in Madras or Culver, we would try to cover it. Especially Warm Springs also always had very interesting news. You know, kind of unique things going on in Warm Springs. But we also made it a big point to try to celebrate Warm Springs as much as we celebrated the successes in Madras and Culver. You know, big spreads for Paiumsha, promotion stuff, big stuff on the museum. Love to celebrate the artists and writers and, you know, from like Laurent. Just, you know, so much talent out there. And so I always wanted to make sure we covered that well for the Pioneer, and I think we did.
0: A look back at the documentary film Bad Press and the critical role tribal media outlets play in the communities they serve. To hear the entire panel discussion, go to kwso.org. Click on the programming tab, then scroll down to podcast. Thanks for listening. 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
2: 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These were introduced at last year's culture camp.
3: 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Subsequent. Itchiskeen Sinwit. Subsequent. Itchiskeen Sinwit. Teaching Sahapton language. 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This is my father and mother. Chiashwa pachht kupat. 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This is my younger brother and older sister.
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1: 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Iktla ilk askas islanatchat.
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0: Yeah, thank you there, Indian Nation. We're going to get ready for our semifinal go-around here this afternoon.
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4: We can all contribute to making Warm Springs a healthier community. Understanding what risk factors our young people may face and considering how we can create protective factors to guard against those risks is a first step. Early aggressive behavior, lack of parental supervision, academic problems, and drug availability are all risk factors linked with the increased chance of youth, substance use, and abuse. Talk with family and friends about the importance of role modeling positive behaviors for our young people. Children learn from what they observe, and so helping some to understand that their drinking or drug use has a negative impact on their kids might be the start of positive change, or at least recognition of how change would be good. We can all contribute to making Warm Springs a healthier community. Understanding what risk factors our young people may face and considering how we can create protective factors to guard against those risks is a first step. Early aggressive behavior, lack of parental supervision, academic problems, and drug availability are all risk factors linked with the increased chance of youth, substance use, and abuse. Talk with family and friends about the importance of role modeling positive behaviors for our young people. Children learn from what they observe, and so helping some to understand that their drinking or drug use has a negative impact on their kids might be the start of positive change, or at least recognition of how change would be good.
5: Building a digital defense against the dangers of EXIF data. What is EXIF data? EXIF stands for Exchangeable Image File Format. It is basically the metadata attached to every digital photo you take. It will include information such as the camera model and settings you used, the date and time you took the picture, and even details about exactly where you took the picture. Photographers can use this data to help organize their photos, perform searches, or recreate the exact manner in which a picture was taken. If you care about your privacy, though, EXIF data can be a problem. Imagine sending a photo to someone you just met online, or to someone who is trying to buy something from you through an online marketplace. Beyond that, some social networks and photo sharing sites have features that share EXIF data alongside the images. Others, including Facebook, do not share EXIF data, but may utilize the information internally. If you have been victimized by a cyber fraud, be sure to file a report at the FBI's Internet Crime Complaint Center at www.ic3.gov.
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4: Live from NPR News in Washington, I'm Korva Coleman. Ukraine resumed attacks on Russian energy sites overnight. The move follows signals by Ukraine it would no longer abide by an energy ceasefire declared by President Trump. From Moscow, NPR's Charles Maines has details.
5: Ukrainian drones set fire to a key oil refinery that services Moscow. The local authorities said the scale of the damage was unclear. The strike came just hours after President Volodymyr Zelensky declared an end to a self-imposed three-day pause on attacks on Russia's oil infrastructure, citing the Kremlin's own refusal to abide by the Trump energy ceasefire. That Trump proposal, however, has come with added pressure on Ukraine to stop its targeting of Russian oil or lose access to American military intelligence. In recent days, Trump has repeatedly blamed Ukraine's strikes on Russia's gas industry rather than the war in Iran for driving up fuel costs in the U.S. ahead of midterm elections. Charles Maines, NPR News, Moscow.
4: Saudi Arabia has issued alerts across the southern parts of its country near Yemen. That's after Houthi rebels in Yemen fired at the headquarters of the Saudi oil company Aramco. NPR's Aya Batrawi reports this comes days after the deadliest attack on Saudi Arabia in more than a decade.
6: The Houthis, who are backed by Iran, say they were striking Aramco's offices in response to Saudi jets bombing an oil facility in Yemen's capital of Sana'a and other fuel sites Tuesday. And the Houthis and Saudis both say they struck each other's oil sites because they're used to support military operations. The Saudis are carrying out a major offensive with Yemeni government forces against the Houthis. And the Houthis say Saudi Arabia has launched more than 2,000 airstrikes on Yemen in past weeks, killing civilians.
4: NPR's Aya Batrawi reporting. Former Venezuelan leader Nicolas Maduro and his wife, Celia Flores, are scheduled to return to federal court today in New York City. They will face additional charges of torturing political opponents. U.S. forces took the couple from Venezuela in early January. They came to face drug and weapons counts in the United States. The couple are scheduled to go on trial next June. The Faculty Senate at Cornell University met yesterday. They've started a no-confidence process on university leadership. NPR's Alyssa Nadworny prepared this report.
7: University President Michael Kotlikoff joined the faculty meeting to take questions and talk about what the school is doing to address safety on campus. But faculty still went ahead on beginning a no-confidence vote, which is expected in a few weeks. It's an opportunity to voice their dissatisfaction with the administration, but ultimately, Kotlikoff's job will be in the hands of the Board of Trustees, a group that includes donors and alumni. They'll be meeting on campus starting Thursday. Alyssa Nadworny, NPR News, Ithaca, New York.
4: This is NPR. Weather forecasters say dangerous Santa Ana winds are returning to Northern California. These can trigger wildfires, and in the past, some fires have been deadly and destructive. The National Weather Service has posted red flag warnings for much of California today. The service is cautioning high winds and very dry conditions can help trigger new fires. The Vatican says that Pope Leo has spent a good second night at a hospital in Rome. Leo had surgery 2 days ago. Doctors removed the lower part of his right lung to address cancer. The Vatican says that Leo is eating, he is up and walking, and his condition is progressing normally. Scientists say elephants have an outsized effect on landscapes, both in life and in death. NPR's Alana Gordon reports.
8: Elephants are ecosystem engineers. They knock down trees, they disperse seeds, but scientists in South Africa's Kruger National Park found something they didn't expect after the animals die. The group monitored dozens of elephant carcasses on the savanna and found that over time, the remains created unique, nutrient-rich hotspots for certain grasses. This drew animals like zebras and antelope well after

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2: Oh gosh, where are we? We're on Thursday at Tuktikaduk. It is 6 minutes after 6 o'clock. Welcome to the morning routine. Why does it always get busier towards the end of the week? Oh, man. Hey, the vote-by-mail ballots for the November 3rd election in Oregon are being sent out. Ballots can be mailed back to your county clerk or placed in an official ballot drop box. In Warm Springs, there's a ballot drop box on campus by Fire and Safety and in Sonasho at Three Warriors Market. Warm Springs Tribal Court will have a jury trial today. Jurors need to report to the courthouse by 9 a.m. If you have any questions, call 553-3278. Warm Springs K-8 Academy is conducting an earthquake drill today. And at the senior, there's senior fitness class at 10:45 to 11:45 with lunch if you participate. The Confederated Tribes Warm Springs Employees 2027 open enrollment period runs through October 29th. For questions, contact HR 553-3262. The deadline to enroll is October 29th. Madras Community Food Pantry is open from 10 to 1 today. They're on Cobra Highway. The Life Raft Food Pantry in Maupin is available 11 to 3. The Neighbor to Neighbor Food Pantry in the Wamek Community Center is open from 1 to 4. And the Dufour Community Food Pantry inside of Dufour School operates from 4 to 6. Madras High School sports schedule today. Boys soccer teams traveling to the Dalles. Girls soccer is at home today hosting the Dalles. It's Dalles/Dufferin games at 4 and 6, and volleyball plays at Gladstone High School. The Community Belonging Measurement Project is asking people to share their thoughts on what makes the community a place where people feel they belong. Warm Springs community members who are primary caregivers or children under 18 are invited to join a conversation to help to design a survey for the project this evening from 5 to 7 in the old school cafeteria. A meal and a $10 gift card will be provided. Families are welcome. There will be activities for children provided as well. 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And we have a link to that email on today's community calendar, which you can find on our new and improved website, kwso.org. Check it out if you haven't checked it out. It's like shiny and new. It jumps out at you. It's really cool. The Sonasho District Tribal, Sue keeps billing it as a work in progress. It's pretty impressive, though. The Sonasho District Tribal Enterprise Revenue Projections meeting is tonight at the Sonasho Longhouse. There's a meal at 5 and then the meeting. The Siksikwa District meeting to discuss the 2027 tribal budget is this evening at the Fire Hall. Dinner at 6, the meeting at 7, then a general council meeting scheduled set for Monday, October 26th at the Agency Longhouse. There you go. There's some more items on the calendar. We'll sprinkle them in, as I like to say. We share this calendar every day on your radio, also on our website, kwso.org, and on your phones with the KWSO app. Be sure to check out our What's Up This Week video. You can find that on our new and improved Shiny website as well. And you can also see it on screens in the Family Resource Library and the Community Health and Wellness Center. There you go. It is 10 minutes after 6 o'clock. It is the morning routine. I am the Wheel Man. 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
4: All right, so we're going to come on down to Big River. You got the contest song. Let's make them dance.
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1: Thank you there, Young Bull, for the song there.
0: And thank you, Carlos, for the contest song there. 22 minutes after 6 o'clock, it is the morning routine here on KWSO. Again, my name is the Wheelman. That's what most of you call me out there. Thank you. I don't know where I was going with that, Liz. Kind of lost the thought, but you know, it is this time of day when I give up the mic and I turn it over to my friend and your friend too, Liz. Good morning, Liz.
2: Good morning. This is KWSO News. I'm Liz Smith. An Oregon State Land Board has sent a controversial resort plan back to Deschutes County, but the Confederated Tribes of Warm Springs say the ruling shuts out crucial indigenous evidence. On October 9th, the Land Use Board of Appeals, or LUBA, remanded the approval of the Thornburg Resort's Fish and Wildlife Mitigation Plan. LUBA ruled the current plan does not prove it meets the county's no-net loss standard for fish habitat. However, in a 2-1 decision, LUBA ruled Deschutes County is not required to accept new evidence from the Warm Springs tribes regarding species protected under the 1855 federal treaty, even after a state appeals court indicated the tribes would have that opportunity. Austin Smith Jr., Natural Resources General Manager for the tribes, says the resort's planned groundwater pumping directly threatens the springs and streams feeding local salmon and steelhead. Smith says, quote, our 1855 treaty reserved our right to take fish, and that right means little if the water that sustains those fish is in short supply. One LUBA board member dissented, writing that county officials should be required to consider indigenous expertise. The tribes say they are reviewing the decision with local council to determine their next steps. A federal judge has at least temporarily blocked the U.S. Forest Service's sweeping reorganization efforts. The agency planned to move its headquarters from Washington, D.C. to Salt Lake City and close almost 2 dozen research facilities. A coalition of labor unions and conservation groups sued, arguing it would gut the agency and hurt hundreds of staff members. In a ruling yesterday, U.S. District Court Judge Vince Chabria blocked the Agriculture Department's plans. However, he said that decision may not be permanent. In about 2 months, Congress can decide whether or not to extend the restrictions. Scientists are seeing way more invasive walleye in the Snake River. That could mean trouble for salmon. Northwest Public Broadcasting senior environmental correspondent Courtney Flatt explains.
3: A new study shows Snake River walleye could actually be helped out by other invasive fish. Those fish are likely altering the food web. The phenomenon is called the invasional meltdown hypothesis. Basically, researchers found that walleye snack on salmon and steelhead in the spring. When that migration is over, walleye mostly eat American shad. That's another invasive fish found in the Snake River. Johnny Armstrong is with Oregon State University. He says the shad aren't providing a buffer for salmon. Instead,
4: they're providing this unique foraging opportunity at a different time of year. Populations of walleye are likely supported by other invasive species.
3: Anecdotally, Armstrong says where there's shad, walleye are booming. In places where shad aren't around, there are fewer walleye. I'm Courtney Flatt.
2: That's news. KWSO Weather's next.
0: The Deschutes Land Trust invites you to Batty for Bats, the final Nature Kids outing of the season. Saturday, October 17th from 10:30 until noon at Saheli Park in Madras. Kids ages 5 to 10 and their families can discover the hidden world of bats. 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
2: KWSO weather for Central Oregon. Expect sunshine today with a high near 74 degrees. Tonight will be mostly clear and overnight low again in the upper 30s. And then on Friday, mostly sunny skies continue and temperatures warm up even more to a high near 81. It's 626. I'm Liz Smith reporting for KWSO News.

0: On 91.9 FM KWSO, that is Battlestone with a men's traditional. I know it's Battlestone with a men's traditional because I was just on the KWSO website, kwso.org, and I was looking up in the upper right-hand corner there where it says listen live stream, and it says Battlestone. Men's traditional. So you see, I'm not fibbing when I say these things. 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One of my favorite things to do is once you scroll about a little past halfway down, you get into the community events. And just below that, if you keep scrolling, you'll get to the part, the little box of KWSO Daily Games. And in that box, you can find the KWSO Word Mix, the Daily Word, the Mini Crossword, a Spelling Bee, a Word Search, and a Daily Sudoku. I think that's how you say it. And then you can play today's games. Also, you have an opportunity to become a sustaining member. You can see the job report, the What's Up This Week video. It's all on the website, kwso.org, the new and improved Shiny. Also, when you bring it up, it says KWSO, but there's like these stars that illuminate it, and it kind of jumps out at you. So it's pretty cool. Pretty cool. We're pretty proud of it here. It's 31 minutes after 6 o'clock. Still to come this morning here on The Morning Routine. Another check on your news. Of course, live your Warm Singings program. And Mitch Anthony, he's coming up next.
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2: Did you know teens who gamble are more likely to struggle with their mental health, use drugs and alcohol, and have problems with gambling in adulthood? Gambling can be addictive, just like drugs or alcohol. The risk of addiction is greater the younger you start.
3: Pahiyu is Nuwa for three. Pahiyu, Pahiyu.
4: Sloon is Kixed for three. Sloon, Sloon.
5: Mutot is Ichishkin for three. Muttot, Muttot.
6: Mitch Anthony here with today's Daily Dose. The highly respected Dr. Neil Clark Warren writes that dreaming is an important part of a healthy, balanced life. He says, "My years of clinical work have convinced me that individuals and couples in our society dream far too little. From an early age, most of us are subtly or not so subtly encouraged to be realistic. We become so submissive to reality that we shut down the dreamer in us. Of course, I'm not suggesting that we dream unrealistically and then chase those dreams unsuccessfully for the rest of our lives. There is a pathological quality to that process. But sometimes we play life far too cautiously. In the name of protecting ourselves from failing, we seldom succeed. We bore ourselves to death. Sometimes even marriages do literally die of boredom. Two people stop dreaming together. They lose an interest in choosing their destination. They become far too accepting of whatever comes, and often it isn't much. One of the critical requirements of healthy dreams is that they stretch our corporate ability to plan. Our dream needs to be big enough so that we're forced to find a way to actualize it." This is Mitch Anthony reminding you once again that life is whatever you make it. 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

0: Hey, that's Northern Wind here on KWSO's Talking Drum. Good morning to you. It's 38 minutes after 6 o'clock. Thanks for tuning in. 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
1: This is Bird Note. Blue-gray gnatcatchers are common summer residents across much of the U.S. and Mexico. The tiny songbirds make a scolding call as they forage in the forest canopy. Ironically, they don't typically catch gnats in flight. Instead, gnatcatchers glean insects from leaves, often startling prey by flicking their dark tails to reveal bright white edges. There are more than a dozen species of gnatcatchers native to the Americas. Though the blue-gray gnatcatchers are the most widespread, three others can also be found in the U.S. These black-tailed gnatcatchers dwell in the desert southwest. Pairs defend the same territory year-round, making them easy to spot if you're in the right habitat. The two other species are harder to find, partly because their populations are on decline due to habitat loss. Black-capped gnatcatchers live in a narrow range from the mesquite thickets of southeastern Arizona to the dry tropical forests of Colima in western Mexico. California gnatcatchers look and sound much the same. But these rare birds prefer the coastal scrublands of Baja California. It takes time and effort to see all four of these gnatcatchers, but these charismatic birds are worth the journey. For Bird Note, I'm Ariana Rimmel.
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4: 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I'm Samayakin Allen. November 3rd is Election Day in Oregon, and to vote, you need to be registered. 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Ballots must be postmarked by 8 p.m. Election Day or returned to an official drop box. In Warm Springs, the drop box is by Fire and Safety on campus. This year's stand guide has some new features, and Elias Ronai Durning walks through what is different.
5: So we put these out every 2 years. I think this is probably our 13th or 14th guide. Over the last couple of years, we've really been hearing people asking for really like nuts and bolts basics of what's happening. Historically, we've put information on statewide ballot measures in there. And this year, we don't actually have any statewide ballot measures that we're voting on. So it gave us a little bit of extra space to get to play with. So the first page is really about who represents us and what city council members, county commissioners, what they're responsible for, so people can understand better, like, who would be qualified for this? What are they even going to be making decisions around? And then on the inside, this year we have a new graphic that we've never had before that really walks folks through the process of what happens to your ballot from even before you receive it. Our voter registration deadline is the 13th of October this year. So get registered. If you go to standelectionguide.org, you can find the link to register to vote. You can also Google Secretary of State and get to the same place. Get registered, and then you're in the very secure voter system, and they will send you a ballot, and then you can take your ballot. And it, so it walks you through each step of how does this get counted? How can I be sure that the process is working? You can go talk to your county clerk, and they're a neighbor, just like each of us. So it gives folks information like that. It also has a graphic that explains kind of how to fill out your ballot, how to make sure to sign it on the envelope. Lots of really just nuts and bolts so that folks that aren't, unfortunately, are often not learning this in school can participate if they don't have a parent or a loved one that can show them how to do it.
4: That was Elias Roni-Durning from the Rural Organizing Project, speaking about the recently released Stand Guide, which stands for Small Town Action for a New Democracy. More info is available at standelectionguide.org. Drop boxes are also at the Jefferson County Clerk's Office in Madras, the Culver City Hall, the Metolia City Hall, as well as Crooked River Ranch, Black Butte School in Camp Sherman, as well as Wasco County offices in the Dalles, Duffer, Maupin, Mousier, and even Three Warriors Market in Sanasho. You can get the guide again online at standelection.org. 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
6: Oh, we have 20-year-old Bill from Italy. All right, here we go. 20-year-old Bill from here. You better take this back. That's... yeah.

right, that'll do it for the foreign currency. That was a kind of a pretty good little thing. So here in a little bit, I'll go with another one.

0: 91.9 FM, KWS. So that is the Yakima Boys and an Inner Tribal. Good morning to you. It's 47 minutes after 6 o'clock. Hope you're off to a good start on this Thursday morning. We are, and I know this because things are just moving along in time and on time here at KWSO. And speaking of time, it is time for your KWSO news. Good morning, Liz.
1: Good morning. This is KWSO News. I'm Liz Smith. The Confederated Tribes of Warm Springs say an October 9th ruling by the Oregon Land Use Board of Appeals lets Deschutes County exclude new tribal evidence and avoid addressing the tribe's species-specific treaty argument. LUBA sent the county's approval of the Thornburg Resort Fish and Wildlife Mitigation Plan back to the county on issues raised by other appellants, including that the record does not show that the plan meets the county's no net loss standard for fish habitat. But the board ruled the county was not required to accept the tribe's new evidence on remand about fish protected by their 1855 treaty, even though the Oregon Court of Appeals had said the tribes would have the chance to present it. LUBA also concluded that the tribes had waived their argument that treaty compliance must be evaluated for the particular treaty protected fish species rather than fish habitat generally. The tribes maintain that this argument was preserved and that the county must address it. One of LUBA's three board members disagreed with the majority on reopening the record. In a concurring opinion, the board member wrote that the Court of Appeals decision requires the county to reopen the record so the tribes can present evidence of indigenous expertise and knowledge about treaty protected fisheries. Austin Smith Jr. is a general manager of the branch of natural resources for the tribes. He said, "We have fished the Deschutes and its tributaries since time immemorial, and we carry knowledge about these fish that no developer's consultant can replace. This ruling cuts that knowledge out of a decision that will shape the Deschutes Basin for generations." In 2024, the Oregon Court of Appeals ruled that the tribes had properly raised their treaty rights. It said that sending the case back would give the tribes an opportunity to present evidence of their indigenous expertise and knowledge. However, in a 2-1 vote in April of 2025, Deschutes County commissioners refused to reopen the record for new evidence, and in July of that year, they approved the plan without accepting that new evidence. The tribes are reviewing the decision with legal counsel to determine the next steps. The Warm Springs Prevention Fest was held on Wednesday evening, providing a healthy and fun activity for community youth and families. The grass area between the Family Resource Center and the old school gym was transformed into a big pumpkin patch, and there were activities and food for families. Programs in the Warm Springs branch of Health and Human Services put on community activities to provide these healthy opportunities. Earlier in the week, there were 9 floats and some walkers in Recreation's Halloween parade. Lots of spectators lined the parade route. The Christmas Lights Parade is scheduled for December 10th. The featured theme is the 1970 stop-motion show Santa Claus is Coming to Town, featuring the abominable snowman known as Bumble and his friends. Participating in community events is one way you and your family can connect with others, have fun, and be a part of making a healthier Warm Springs. That's news. KWSO weather's coming up.
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1: KWSO weather for Central Oregon, sunny skies today and a high near 74 degrees. Overnight temperatures will drop to the upper 30s under mostly clear skies, and Friday will bring an even warmer day with mostly sunny skies and temperatures in the low 80s. I'm Liz Smith reporting for KWSO News.

0: This is Our People and Mother Earth on KWSO. I'm Will Robbins. As part of KWSO's 40th anniversary celebration, the station hosted a community screening of Bad Press. It's a documentary that examines press freedom, tribal sovereignty, and the challenges of maintaining an independent Native press. The screening also opened the door for a broader conversation about the role of journalism in small tribal communities like Warm Springs and the responsibility to provide accurate, fair, and independent information. Rebecca Lansbury Baker is a citizen of the Muscogee Creek Nation, an award-winning journalist, and the executive director of the Indigenous Journals Association. She also co-directed Bad Press. And drawing on her own experience in Native journalism and her work for advocating for press freedom in Indian country.
1: Yeah, I think being on the stage here with journalists that are covering their communities at the local level, you know, that's so essential, you know, like Liz was saying, to our democracy at the tribal level, the, you know, community level, the state level, and, you know, internationally as well. And if I think about, you know, the work that IJA is doing in, you know, hopefully championing press freedom, you know, I always like to say that, you know, having independent tribal media is an exercise of our tribal sovereignty because it provides that accountability mechanism that you need between, you know, the voters in tribal nations. And as you see in the film, one of the takeaways I always like to share is that if nothing else, if you watch Bad Press and you're inspired to do anything, it's to participate in your tribal elections and be an informed voter. And how can you best achieve that? You know, again, it's not mainstream outlets usually that are covering the minutia and the nitty-gritty of our tribal elections. Who is usually doing that work? You know, it's usually our tribal media outlets that know the candidates, they know the issues, and they, of course, like, we know our communities. And so they're the ones that are, you know, doing all of that work to share that important news and information. And so when they share that with tribal citizens, they can educate themselves and be empowered when they, you know, go to the polls where, again, you know, 5-10 votes can be all the difference. And so, you know, that's one of the takeaways that I have, or I hope people have when they watch the film. And I think one of the aspects that we don't talk about a lot, we get to get into it a little bit in the Q&As too, or, you know, now that Muscogee Nation has press freedom at the constitutional level, yeah, like what's the next, you know, kind of fight? And I see that really as like challenges in our tribal courts to, you know, we also have a really great FOIA law, but it can be a really great law, but I've filed probably a handful of FOIA requests that have never been, you know, answered in. So I think those challenges happening at the tribal court level to, you know, FOIA requests, and we've not really seen any like big challenges to, you know, press freedom yet. So maybe that's something that's coming. You like to think like, oh, the waters are steady right now. We don't have anything to worry about. But, you know, like Chris said, it was like, I didn't think that having a constitutional amendment was really going to be a necessity. I thought, we have press freedom in legislative form. That should be enough, right? You know, I was like, well, I was wrong.
0: Looking beyond the story told in Bad Press, Lansbury Baker spoke about the push for stronger press accountability and protections for independent journalism in Indian country.
1: So you never know what kind of challenges are coming, but I think, you know, for IJA, some of the work that we have too, now that we have this roadmap for press freedom at the constitutional level, that is fantastic. And I hope that each tribe, you know, and their communities will develop whatever is right for them. Because it was really that citizen-led effort that led us to the constitutional amendment. You know, that wasn't you know, the documentary or IJA shaping that. That was our own community saying, this is what we want, this is what we need. And you saw that play out, of course, in the vote of 76% of citizens saying we need this protection enshrined in our Constitution.
0: A look back at the documentary film Bad Press and the critical role tribal media outlets play in the communities they serve on Our People and Mother Earth. 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For KWSO, I'm Will Robbins.

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2: Live from NPR News in Washington, I'm Corva Coleman. Stocks opened mixed after the Labor Department reported a bigger-than-expected jump in wholesale prices last month. NPR's Scott Horsley reports the Dow Jones Industrial Average rose more than 160 points in early trading.
3: Retail inflation was high in September, but wholesale inflation was even higher. Prices at the wholesale level jumped 1.3% between August and September, the biggest one-month increase in more than 4 years. Despite rising prices, shoppers continued to spend freely last month. Retail spending rose by 0.8 percentage point in September, which is more than forecasters expected. Much of that extra spending went for pricey gasoline, but people also spent more at restaurants and grocery stores. Meanwhile, spending was down in September at home improvement centers. The Federal Reserve will consider both the inflation data and the robust spending when policymakers meet to talk about interest rates later this month. Scott Horsley, NPR News, Washington.
2: A federal judge in California has halted the Trump administration's controversial reorganization of the Agriculture Department. NPR's Kirk Siegler reports on the ruling that also stopped the relocation of the U.S. Forest Service for now.
4: The Trump administration has planned to close or consolidate dozens of federal research stations, primarily in the Northwest, and move the headquarters of the U.S. Forest Service from Washington, D.C. to Utah. That's ignited particular controversy due to the fact that Utah has more desert lands than forests and is on the forefront of an effort by conservative Western states to take over control of federal public lands. The judge in the case brought by federal employee unions wrote that this broader reorganization can't be done without the consent and funding of Congress. The judge gave the administration 2 days to respond to most of the order, but broadly halted the USDA reorganization. Now, Trump officials have said it's needed to modernize and make the agency more efficient, while unions and conservationists are likening it to a dismantling. Kirk Siegler, NPR News.
2: A major source of fraud in the federal food assistance program called SNAP has to do with its outdated security features. Hundreds of millions of dollars have been stolen from SNAP recipients. NPR's Juliana Kim reports Congress is now considering upgrading the tech.
5: In most states, food assistance cards rely on swipe pay with magnetic stripes, leaving them extremely vulnerable to a type of fraud known as card skimming. Democratic Senator Ron Wyden of Oregon has been pushing for cards to have microchips, which is the standard for most debit and credit cards today.
6: We've been hearing the Republicans talk about rooting out waste, fraud, and abuse in hunger programs. My bill gives you a way to do it without taking food away from hungry children.
5: The Senate version of the Farm Bill includes a provision to roll out chips, but the House version does not, meaning it's unclear if the measure will make the final cut. Juliana Kim, NPR News.
2: You're listening to NPR. Ukraine says it's going to start attacking Russian oil refineries again. President Trump told Ukraine not to do this. Trump also claimed that Russia had agreed to a ceasefire on striking energy targets, but Russia never stopped firing. Ukraine's president says his country briefly held off, but is resuming strikes. Hitting the energy targets can help Ukraine degrade Russia's ability to sell oil internationally. More than 9,000 people have gotten sick from the ongoing Ebola outbreak. NPR's Jonathan Lambert reports cases are popping up outside the epicenter.
7: Democratic Republic of Congo officials confirmed that there have been 9,144 cases and over 4,400 deaths, making this the second largest Ebola outbreak ever. Early hotspots of spread have slowed down a bit, but the virus has moved into new territory. The province of North Kivu is particularly affected. An ongoing conflict there is slowing response efforts. Over 70% of deaths are still occurring outside of treatment centers. That suggests efforts to monitor potential cases and get them to seek treatment are falling short. The virus is also spreading outside of DRC. Last week, Kenya reported its first case in a man who traveled home from DRC. Now, one of his family members has gotten sick. Kenyan health officials said this second case was already in quarantine and is now being treated. Jonathan Lambert, NPR News.
2: Online streamer Netflix says it'll lay off about 6% of its workforce. That's about 1,000 positions. It's one of Netflix's biggest layoffs in years. This is NPR.
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0: going to cross over into Greeley Heights. Let's see. The vote-by-mail ballots for the November 3rd election are out. Ballots can be mailed back to your county clerk or placed in an official ballot drop box. In Warm Springs, the ballot drop boxes are located on campus by fire and safety. And in some Nasho, there is a ballot drop box at Three Warriors Market. Warm Springs Tribal Court will have a jury trial today. Jurors need to report to the courthouse by 9 a.m. If you have any questions, call 553-3278. And the K-8 Academy is joining bunches of other schools today for the Great American Shakeout Earthquake Drill today. At the Senior Center, there's senior fitness class this morning at 10:45 with the lunch if you participate. And a reminder, Confederated Tribes of Warm Springs employees, the 2027 open enrollment period is running through October 29th. If you have questions, contact HR at 553-3262. That deadline of the 29th will be here before you know it. The Madras Community Food Pantry on Culver Highway is open 10 to 1 today. In Maupin, the Life Raft Food Pantry will be open from 11 to 3. In Wamek, the Neighbor to Neighbor Food Pantry is open from 1 to 4. And in Dufour, that pantry operates inside the Dufour School from 4 to 6 p.m. Madras High School sports schedule today. Boys soccer teams traveling to the Dalles. Girls soccer teams hosting the Dalles / Dufour in games at 4 and 6. And volleyball on the road over the hill playing at Gladstone today. The Community Belonging Measurement Project is asking people to share their thoughts on what makes a community a place where people feel like they belong. Community members are invited to join a conversation to help design a survey for that project. It is this evening, 5 to 7 in the old school cafeteria. There's going to be a meal served and you get a $10 gift card if you participate. 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The link to that email is on today's community calendar. The Simnasha District Tribal Enterprise Revenue Projections Meeting is tonight at the Simnasha Longhouse. There's a meal at 5, then the meeting. The Siksikwa District Meeting about the 2027 Tribal Budget is this evening at the Siksikwa Fire Hall. Dinner at 6, the meeting at 7. Then there's a General Council meeting set up for Monday, October 26th at the Agency Longhouse. A forum for City of Madras Council and Mayor candidates will take place this Saturday at 11 at the Jefferson County Community Center. It's located at 860 Southwest Madison Street, Madras. And there's a Halloween dance at the Community Center in the Social Hall on Saturday, the 17th from 6 to 8:30 p.m. Everyone is welcome. There will be games, food, and prizes. We share KWSO's community calendar daily on your radio, also on our website, kwso.org, and on your phones with the KWSO app. Also, check out our What's Up This Week video on our YouTube page, online at kwso.org, and on screens in the Family Resource Center Library and the Health and Wellness Center. That's today's calendar. Now you two know what's going on.
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2: 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But there has been an update to the scheduling policy that they are able to now schedule 90 days in advance. So if you call that number, you can still ask for a same day appointment, but you can now also request to schedule an appointment up to 90 days later. You can call during the lunch hour. They still have somebody covering the phones, but generally it's Monday through Friday, 8 a.m. to 5 p.m.
3: 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I'm Malachi.
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3: 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Your vote, your voice, your community. 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

0: 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That is Pink, Marshmello, and Sting. Pink, Marshmello, two entirely different individuals there. Song titled Dreaming. I know they were talking about When the Sun Goes Down, but you know, can't we do a little dreaming when the sun comes up as well? I think we can. Just a community reminder, Warsing's Construction is out there. They're busy all the time, but they're doing some work on the Beaver Grade to some Nasho over the next few weeks. And so you can expect at times there may be monitored or one-way traffic with flaggers while that work is being done. So, pay attention, be alert, and use caution in that area. Drive safely, whatever you do. It's 17 minutes after 7 o'clock. Time to say good morning to Liz. Good morning, Liz.
1: Good morning. This is KWSO News. I'm Liz Smith. The Confederated Tribes of Warm Springs Branch of Natural Resources has announced closure of areas impacted by the Bench Fire. The administrative closure is for safety needs, while risks from rehabilitation operations, unsafe road conditions remain. Rehabilitation and salvage personnel, residential traffic, and grazing group members of the affected district will be allowed in the area. This closure effort will help minimize potential conflict with post-fire recovery efforts and aid in resource protection. Access will be reassessed in the spring for possible reduction of the closure footprint. You can reach out to the Branch of Natural Resources for more information or if you have questions. There are several building projects going on in the Warm Springs community. You can read about three of those facilities on the front page of the latest edition of the Spiliad Taimu. The new fire hall is expected to be completed next spring and will house firefighters who are on duty. The heating and cooling shelter next to the homeless shelter is waiting for electrical work to be completed and will open before the end of this year. Also on target for completion by the end of the year is the new multi-purpose facility next to the old school gym. It will include a batting cage and wrestling mats and can be used by groups that need large space to move around. Finally, a new pavilion is in the works behind the community center, replacing the old picnic cover and stick game shed. Construction should start in the weeks ahead and will include a concrete floor. It will be larger in size and will be oriented north to south versus the old cover that lined up east to west. As increasing wildfires leave many Oregonians struggling with insurance non-renewals and limited coverage options, state regulators are stepping in to help. The Oregon Division of Financial Regulation is hosting a series of public open houses to offer one-on-one guidance for homeowners in high-risk areas. Attendees can get advice on navigating policy non-renewals, finding coverage, and working with insurance agents. Local sessions include an open house at the Redmond Library on October 30th from 3:30 to 5 and at the Dalles Armory on November 5th from 6 to 7:30 p.m. More details and additional statewide dates are available online at dfr.oregon.gov. November is Native American Heritage Month, and Vision Maker Media is celebrating with five new documentaries premiering on public television, alongside two new episodes of its short film series, First Peoples, First Stories. The nationwide lineup features powerful stories of resilience, reciprocity, and cultural pride, ranging from a journey to reclaim ancestral coastal land in Coming Home to how basketball serves as a symbol of healing at a former Minnesota boarding school site in the film Medicine Ball. Other films examine the crisis of missing and murdered Indigenous women and the growing movement to return land to sovereign nations. The new season of broadcasts begins November 2nd. You can check your local public television schedules or stream online at visionmakermedia.org. That's news. KWSO weather's coming up.
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1: KWSO weather for Central Oregon. Sunny today with a high near 74 degrees. Clear conditions tonight and an overnight low around 39. Looking ahead to Friday, a warm and mostly sunny day is in store with a high temperature climbing to near 81. The time is 7:21. I'm Liz Smith reporting for KWSO News.
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0: 91.9 FM KWSO Aslan and Be the Girl. It's 24 minutes after 7 a.m. Good morning. I am the Wheel Man. This is the morning routine on KWSO. A little bit later on, it's Native America Calling, and today's topic, how a young Ponca activist shaped the future of Native activism. 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The show is made possible by Indian Head Casino, the casino's Cottonwood restaurant, currently closed for renovations, but the Thule Grill is open daily, 9 a.m. until midnight. 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Well, we're working our way through the week, right? It's Thursday. And it is also National Get Smart About Credit Day. This is something I wish I would have learned when I was younger. National Get Smart About Credit Day promotes learning about good credit. The importance of sound financial management is something that can and should be taught at a young age. Learning healthy credit habits can be one of the most valuable lessons a young person can learn. It's also Get to Know Your Customers Day. I am a customer early in the morning, right before I get here. I have a coffee stop, whether it is the soon-to-be-reopened Golden Arches or the current Bean of the Humanity. I make friends with these baristas and these servers, and I know them by name. And so they purposely get to know their customers. As a matter of fact, when I drive up, they know what I want. So happy Get to Know Your Customers Day. It's very important if you are a person in service to others. It's National Cheese Curd Day. I like cheese curds. It's kind of a newly discovered thing to me. I used to make them at TGI of Fridays. Gather around. Here comes Story Kids. I worked there a long time ago, and we made like these mozzarella-like cheese curds. They were delicious. It's also National Grouch Day. For the uninitiated and frankly overly cheerful, a grouch is a master of the complaint, a connoisseur of cantankerousness. I said it. They find joy, a word that they would despise, only when their coffee is cold, the Wi-Fi is slow, and everyone else is just as unhappy as they are. So, if that's you, happy National Grouch Day. There you go. Don't be a grouch. Be someone, you know, pleasant, not unpleasant. Coming up after the classic morning oldie, have you heard of Halloween fireballs? This is new to me. And as it turns out, leftover pasta is more healthy than pasta served fresh. There you go. These things are coming up after the classic morning oldie right here on your community radio station. We're KWSO.
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6: 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The job report on KWSO is made possible by the OnTrack OHSU program. 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

0: 91.9 FM KWS. Not to be confused with the birds. That is the Yardbirds and the Shapes of Things. Good morning to you. It's 34 minutes after 7 o'clock. The morning routine here on KWS. About this time every day, we share some silliness with you and some things that are interesting. If you look up in the October skies, you will see Halloween fireballs this time of year. It's the popular nickname for meteors associated with the annual Taurid meteor shower. The celestial event is famous for producing exceptionally bright, slow-moving meteors, or fireballs, if you will, that streak across the sky from late October through mid-November. And yes, Central Oregon is one of the absolute best places in the Pacific Northwest to watch these meteor showers, thanks to the region's high desert elevation, our dry climate, of course, and minimal light pollution east of the Cascade Mountains. Thank you very much, Mother Nature, and thank you for not developing here. And yes, leftover pasta can be healthier than freshly cooked pasta because cooling and storing pasta turns regular digestible starch into resistant starch. This is how it works. It's called starch retrogradation. And when cooked pasta cools in the fridge, ideally for 24 hours, those starch molecules rearranged into tighter crystalline structures, and then they act like fiber. And which creates what? Smaller blood sugar spikes, gut health support, and fewer digestible calories. There you go. Who knew? Leftover pasta would be so good for you. It's 36 minutes after 7 o'clock. Still got your KWSO Sportsman and on the way. Keep it here.
1: 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I'm Samaik and Allen. November 3rd is Election Day in Oregon, and to vote, you need to be registered. Check with your county clerk or search Oregon Votes online. Ballots must be postmarked by 8 p.m. Election Day or returned to an official drop box. In Warm Springs, the drop box is by Fire and Safety on campus. This year's stand guide has some new features, and Elias Ronai Durning walks through what is different.
2: So we put these out every 2 years. I think this is probably our 13th or 14th guide. Over the last couple of years, we've really been hearing people asking for really like nuts and bolts basics of what's happening. Historically, we've put information on statewide ballot measures in there. And this year, we don't actually have any statewide ballot measures that we're voting on. So it gave us a little bit of extra space to get to play with. So the first page is really about who represents us and what city council members, county commissioners, what they're responsible for, so people can understand better, like, who would be qualified for this? What are they even going to be making decisions around? And then on the inside, this year we have a new graphic that we've never had before that really walks folks through the process of what happens to your ballot from even before you receive it. Our voter registration deadline is the 13th of October this year. So get registered. If you go to standelectionguide.org, you can find the link to register to vote. You can also Google Secretary of State and get to the same place. Get registered, and then you're in the very secure voter system, and they will send you a ballot, and then you can take your ballot. And it walks you through each step of how does this get counted? How can I be sure that the process is working? You can go talk to your county clerk, and they're a neighbor, just like each of us. So it gives folks information like that. It also has a graphic that explains kind of how to fill out your ballot, how to make sure to sign it on the envelope. Lots of really just nuts and bolts so that folks that aren't, unfortunately, are often not learning this in school can participate if they don't have a parent or a loved one that can show them how to do it.
1: That was Elias Ronai Durning from the Rural Organizing Project, speaking about the recently released Stand Guide, which stands for Small Town Action for a New Democracy. More info is available at standelectionguide.org. Drop boxes are also at the Jefferson County Clerk's Office in Madras, the Culver City Hall, the Metolia City Hall, as well as Crooked River Ranch, Black Butte School in Camp Sherman, as well as Wasco County offices in the Dalles, Duffer, Maupin, Mousier, and even Three Warriors Market in Sanasho. You can get the guide again online at standelection.org. 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

He charmed your family and friends, and you thought it's 'cause he loves you, but it's 'cause he loves how everybody else loves him. Uh-huh. I know, it seems like he shines so bright,

0: That is the latest from Taylor Swift, Patient Zero. Good morning. 42 minutes after 7 o'clock. It's time for your KWSO Sports Minute. The Milwaukee Brewers are just one win away from a trip to the World Series. They beat Los Angeles's Ugly Blue Caps last night 6-2. By the way, only one Major League Baseball team in history has ever come back from a 3-0 deficit to win a postseason series, and that was the 2004 Boston Red Sox. And only one other team has even managed to force a Game 7 after falling into a 3-0 postseason hole, and that was the 2020 Houston Astros in the ACLS against the Tampa Bay Rays, though they lost Game 7. Tonight's Game 4 is at 5 p.m. Will Milwaukee move on, or will L.A. hold on? Major League Baseball also moved today's American League Championship Series Game 3 between Tampa Bay and Cleveland to 10 a.m. Pacific time this morning because of potential inclement weather. And speaking of moving, the WNBA moved finals Games 3 and 4 between the Atlanta Dream and Golden State Valkyries to the Dreams from the Dream's 3,500-seat home to the much larger 17,000-seat State Farm Arena in Atlanta, Georgia. And you might have to wipe the uksh out of your eyes tonight if your plan is to watch Thursday night football. The Seahawks are visiting the Denver Broncos. Both teams will be wearing their uniforms from the early 90s. And Chief Cars took over WeatherTech Raceway in Laguna Seca Monday as the 24 Hours of Le Mans marked its 20th anniversary with its first race at the track. 45 teams ran a 7-hour race in cars that they purchased for $500 or less. And that is your KWSO Sports Minute. Here's Waylon with today's schedule. I think.
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4: Did you know? Most breast cancers are found in women who are 50 years old or older, but breast cancer also affects younger women. There are different symptoms of breast cancer, and some people have no symptoms at all. Symptoms can include any change in the size or shape of the breast, pain in any area of the breast, nipple discharge other than breast milk, including blood, a new lump in the breast or underarm. If you have any signs that worry you, see your doctor right away.

0: Oha, that is ZZ Top and Waiting for the Bus. 49 minutes after 7 o'clock, here's your hot audio job. And just a quick shout out, Maya Hollis nominated the Madras High School Student Athlete of the Month. She plays volleyball. You can see her in action as well as the rest of the team next week. And I think next week there's also a senior night game on tap. We'll get that schedule all rounded up for you. It's time again to go to the KWSO newsroom. Hey, Liz, how's it going?
1: Good morning. This is KWSO News. I'm Liz Smith. An Oregon State Land Board has sent a controversial resort plan back to Deschutes County, but the Confederated Tribes of Warm Springs say the ruling shuts out crucial indigenous evidence. On October 9th, the Land Use Board of Appeals, or LUBA, remanded the approval of the Thornburg Resort's Fish and Wildlife Mitigation Plan. LUBA ruled that the current plan does not prove it meets the county's no-net loss standard for fish habitat. However, in a 2-1 decision, LUBA ruled Deschutes County is not required to accept new evidence from the Warm Springs tribes regarding species protected under their 1855 federal treaty, even after a state appeals court indicated the tribes would have that opportunity. Austin Smith Jr., Natural Resources General Manager for the Warm Springs tribe, says the resort's planned groundwater pumping directly threatens the springs and streams feeding local salmon and steelhead. Smith says, quote, our 1855 treaty reserved our right to take fish, and that right means little if the water that sustains those fish is in short supply. One LUBA board member dissented, writing that county officials should be required to consider indigenous expertise. The tribes say they are reviewing the decision with legal counsel to determine next steps. A federal judge has at least temporarily blocked the U.S. Forest Service's sweeping reorganization efforts. The agency planned to move its headquarters from Washington, D.C. to Salt Lake City and close almost 24 research facilities. A coalition of labor unions and conservation groups sued, arguing it would gut the agency and hurt hundreds of staff members. In a ruling yesterday, U.S. District Court Judge Vince Chabria blocked the Agriculture Department's plans. However, he said that decision may not be permanent. In about 2 months, Congress can decide whether or not to extend the restrictions. Scientists are seeing way more invasive walleye in the Snake River. That could mean trouble for salmon. Northwest Public Broadcasting's senior environmental correspondent Courtney Flatt explains.
2: A new study shows Snake River walleye could actually be helped out by other invasive fish. Those fish are likely altering the food web. The phenomenon is called the invasional meltdown hypothesis. Basically, researchers found that walleye snack on salmon and steelhead in the spring. When that migration is over, walleye mostly eat American shad. That's another invasive fish found in the Snake River. Johnny Armstrong is with Oregon State University. He says the shad aren't providing a buffer for salmon. Instead,
3: they're providing this unique foraging opportunity at a different time of year. Populations of walleye are likely supported by other invasive species.
2: Anecdotally, Armstrong says where there's shad, walleye are booming. In places where shad aren't around, there are fewer walleye. I'm Courtney Flatt.
1: That's news. KWSO weather's coming up.
4: I thought I met the woman of my dreams. She seemed perfect. Now that I am no longer with her, I see that there were red flags from day one. Like when she would get angry and stop me from seeing my family. She controlled what I did and where I went. I was too embarrassed to ask for help. I thought I was making a big deal about how she treated me.
5: Not all survivors of abuse look the same. Learn about the signs of domestic violence and get help through the Victims of Crime Services Office at 541-553-2293, which provides 24-hour response in emergency crisis.
1: KWSO weather for Central Oregon. Sunny today with a high near 74 degrees. Tonight will stay mostly clear and down to around 39. Tomorrow looks like it might be even warmer. Expect a lot of sunshine and highs in the low 80s. It is 7:53. I'm Liz Smith reporting for KWSO News.

0: This is Our People and Mother Earth on KWSO. I'm Will Robbins. As part of KWSO's 40th anniversary celebration, the station hosted a community screening of Bad Press. It's a documentary that examines press freedom, tribal sovereignty, and the challenges of maintaining an independent Native press. The screening also opened the door for a broader conversation about the role of journalism in small tribal communities like Warm Springs and the responsibility to provide accurate, fair, and independent information. Rebecca Lansbury Baker is a citizen of the Muscogee Creek Nation, an award-winning journalist, and the executive director of the Indigenous Journals Association. She also co-directed Bad Press. And drawing on her own experience in Native journalism and her work for advocating for press freedom in Indian country.
1: Yeah, I think being on the stage here with journalists that are covering their communities at the local level, you know, that's so essential, you know, like Liz was saying, to our democracy at the tribal level, the, you know, community level, the state level, and, you know, internationally as well. And if I think about, you know, the work that IJA is doing in, you know, hopefully championing press freedom, you know, I always like to say that, you know, having independent tribal media is an exercise of our tribal sovereignty because it provides that accountability mechanism that you need between, you know, the voters in tribal nations. And as you see in the film, one of the takeaways I always like to share is that if nothing else, if you watch Bad Press and you're inspired to do anything, it's to participate in your tribal elections and be an informed voter. And how can you best achieve that? You know, again, it's not mainstream outlets usually that are covering the minutiae and the nitty-gritty of our tribal elections. Who is usually doing that work? You know, it's usually our tribal media outlets that know the candidates, they know the issues, and they, of course, like, we know our communities. And so they're the ones that are, you know, doing all of that work to share that important news and information. And so when they share that with tribal citizens, they can educate themselves and be empowered when they, you know, go to the polls where, again, you know, 5-10 votes can be all the difference. And so, you know, that's one of the takeaways that I have, or I hope people have when they watch the film. And I think one of the aspects that we don't talk about a lot, we get to get into it a little bit in the Q&As too, or, you know, now that Muscogee Nation has press freedom at the constitutional level, yeah, like what's the next, you know, kind of fight? And I see that really as like challenges in our tribal courts to, you know, we also have a really great FOIA law, but it can be a really great law, but I've filed probably a handful of FOIA requests that have never been, you know, answered in. So I think those challenges happening at the tribal court level to, you know, FOIA requests, and we've not really seen any like big challenges to, you know, press freedom yet. So maybe that's something that's coming. You like to think like, oh, the waters are steady right now. We don't have anything to worry about. But, you know, like Chris said, it was like, I didn't think that having a constitutional amendment was really going to be a necessity. I thought we have press freedom in legislative form. That should be enough, right? You know, I was like, well, I was wrong.
0: Looking beyond the story told in Bad Press, Lansbury Baker spoke about the push for stronger press accountability and protections for independent journalism in Indian country.
1: So you never know what kind of challenges are coming, but I think, you know, for IJA, some of the work that we have too, now that we have this roadmap for press freedom at the constitutional level, that is fantastic. And I hope that each tribe, you know, and their communities will develop whatever is right for them. Because it was really that citizen-led effort that led us to the constitutional amendment. You know, that wasn't you know, the documentary or IJA shaping that. That was our own community saying, this is what we want, this is what we need. And you saw that play out, of course, in the vote of 76% of citizens saying, we need this protection enshrined in our Constitution.
0: A look back at the documentary film Bad Press and the critical role tribal media outlets play in the communities they serve on Our People and Mother Earth. To hear the entire panel discussion, go to kwso.org, click on the programming tab, and scroll down to the podcast. 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For KWSO, I'm Will Robbins.
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5: Live from NPR News in Washington, I'm Corva Coleman. President Trump says the execution of the convicted Fort Hood shooter, former Army officer Nidal Hassan, will not be streamed live. NPR's Franco Ordonez reports the reversal follows widespread outcry.
6: President Trump approved of the execution of Hassan by firing squad. He said he thought the streaming of the execution might have been a strong deterrent. But he announced this morning that many good and well-meaning people would rather not watch him die. He wrote, quote, he will die as scheduled by firing squad, but this event will not be streamed. The announcement is likely to bring some relief to critics who raise concerns about stoking anti-American propaganda and that the U.S. was following in the footsteps of regimes in Iran and Afghanistan that carried out public executions. 8 out of 10 Americans oppose the idea of live streaming the execution, according to an ABC News Washington Post poll. Franco Ordonez, NPR News.
5: Ukraine's defense ministry says soldiers are reporting that Elon Musk's military-grade Starlink service is operating normally today. That is after unexpected speed restrictions yesterday. NPR's Joanna Kakissis reports from Kyiv that Musk suggested the U.S. government was behind the restrictions.
7: Ukraine's defense ministry says it's working to, quote, clarify all causes and circumstances of Wednesday's restrictions on Starshield, the military-grade version of Starlink. Military units reported that the restrictions complicated the work of drone and air defense teams. Speaking to NPR on Tuesday, Ukrainian President Volodymyr Zelensky said he hopes Starlink's services to Ukraine are not cut off.
8: It will be a problem for us. We pay for this. It's important for people to have connection.
7: Zelensky wrote on social media today that Russia scaled up its attacks, knowing the speed of Ukraine's defensive capabilities were, quote, artificially restricted. Joanna Kakissis, NPR News, Kyiv.
5: Saudi Arabia has issued alerts across the southern parts of its country near Yemen. That's after Houthi rebels in Yemen fired at the headquarters of the Saudi oil company Aramco. NPR's Aya Batraoui reports this comes days after the deadliest attack on Saudi Arabia in more than a decade.
9: The Houthis, who are backed by Iran, say they were striking Aramco's offices in response to Saudi jets bombing an oil facility in Yemen's capital of Sana'a and other fuel sites Tuesday. And the Houthis and Saudis both say they struck each other's oil sites because they're used to support military operations. The Saudis are carrying out a major offensive with Yemeni government forces against the Houthis. And the Houthis say Saudi Arabia has launched more than 2,000 airstrikes on Yemen in past weeks, killing civilians.
5: NPR's Aya Batraoui reporting. You're listening to NPR News. Ousted Venezuelan leader Nicolas Maduro and his wife, Celia Flores, are expected back in federal court today in New York City. They're to face new charges of allegedly torturing their political opponents. Their federal trial is set for next June. The Irish novelist Sally Rooney and her publisher say her books will no longer be sold in Britain. That's because of her support for a pro-Palestinian group the British government has banned. Rooney is a longtime supporter of Palestinian causes. NPR's Lauren Freyer reports from London.
10: Sally Rooney has said she'll donate book profits to Palestine Action, a protest group the British government has labeled a terror organization. That makes it illegal to voice or give any support to the group. Rooney's publisher says the label also means that it can't send Rooney her British earnings. And that, it says, is a, quote, unconscionable situation for a publisher. Rooney says she is in full agreement to stop British sales of her books, which include Normal People and Conversations with Friends, both of which have also been adapted for TV. Rooney says she's been honest about her beliefs and is, quote, wholly prepared to accept the consequences. Lauren Freyer, NPR News, London.
5: Archaeologists say they found the world's oldest shipwreck. It's off the coast of Turkey. It could be well over 4,000 years old. Most of the structure of the ship is disintegrated, but searchers found clay jars that could have once held olive oil. Researchers will be able to learn about ancient sailing customs. I'm Corva Coleman, NPR News.
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12: You share one line at 6 minutes after 8 o'clock, and things moving quite smoothly here. Vote by mail ballots for the November 3rd election in Oregon are out. Those ballots can be mailed back to your county clerk or...

0: period continues through October 29th. If you have questions, you should contact HR at 553-3262. On the Madras High School sports schedule today, boys soccer teams traveling to the Dalles. Girls soccer at home hosting the Dalles and Dufour with games scheduled for 4 and 6 p.m. Volleyball is also on the road today. They play at Gladstone High School. The Community Belonging Measurement Project's asking people to share their thoughts on what makes a community a place where people feel they belong. They're having a gathering this evening from 5 to 7 in the old school cafeteria. There'll be a meal and a $10 gift card for your participation. The Simnashua District Tribal Enterprise Revenue Projections meeting is tonight at the Simnashua Longhouse. There will be a meal at 5 and then the meeting to follow. The Siksika District meeting to discuss the 2027 tribal budget is this evening at the Siksika Fire Hall. Dinner is at 6. The meeting will follow at 7. A general council meeting has been set for Monday, October 26th at the Agency Longhouse. There's a Nature Kids outing for kids and families to explore the wonders of the natural world at a local park with a hands-on activity. It's the last Nature Kids outing of the year this Saturday from 10:30 to noon at Sahaley Park. The theme? Appropriate for the month of October, Batty for Bats. Nature Kids is free and ideal with families with kids ages 5 to 10. 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A forum for the City of Madras Council and mayor candidates will take place Saturday at 11 a.m. at the Jefferson County Community Center. That is located at 860 Southwest Madison Street. There's a Halloween dance at the community center in the social hall on Saturday from 6 to 8:30 p.m. Everyone is welcome. There will be games, food, and prizes. Worsing's Head Start will have a fall family carnival Wednesday, October 21st from 5 to 6:30. Families are invited to join them in the A-Pod at ECE for food and games. Costumes are welcome, but please no face coverings or fake weapons. And the Community Health Program is holding an Elders Fair. It's coming up Wednesday, November 4th at the Old School Gym from 9 a.m. until noon. Mark that one on your calendar. Speaking of calendars, we share this community calendar daily on your radio, also on our website, kwso.org, and on your phones with the KWSO app. For event information, check out KWSO's What's Up This Week video on our YouTube page, on our website, and screens at the Health and Wellness Center and in the Family Resource Center Library. It's coming up on 10 minutes after 8 o'clock, and now you two know what's going on.
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0: 91.9 FM, KWSO, Diplo, and Cameron Whitcomb on that one. Would you still love me? It is 18 minutes after 8 o'clock. Thank you for tuning in to the morning routine here on KWSO. I am the Will Man. Happy as always to have you along. 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Good morning, Liz.
1: Good morning. This is KWSO News. I'm Liz Smith. The Confederated Tribes of Warm Springs say an October 9th ruling by the Oregon Land Use Board of Appeals lets Deschutes County exclude new tribal evidence and avoid addressing the tribe's species-specific treaty argument. The Land Use Board of Appeals, or LUBA, sent the county's approval of the Thornburg Resort Fish and Wildlife Mitigation Plan back to the county on issues raised by other appellants, including that the record does not show that the plan meets the county's no net loss standard for fish habitat. But the board ruled the county was not required to accept the tribe's new evidence on remand about fish protected by their 1855 treaty, even though the Oregon Court of Appeals had said the tribes would have the chance to present it. LUBA also concluded that the tribes had waived their argument that treaty compliance must be evaluated for the particular treaty-protected fish species rather than fish habitat generally. The tribes maintained that this argument was preserved and that the county must address it. One of LUBA's three board members disagreed with the majority on reopening the record. In a concurring opinion, the board member wrote that the Court of Appeals decision requires the county to reopen the record so the tribes can present evidence of indigenous expertise and knowledge about treaty-protected fisheries. Austin Smith Jr., general manager of the branch of natural resources for the Confederated Tribes of Warm Springs, said, "We have fished the Deschutes and its tributaries since time immemorial, and we carry knowledge about these fish that no developer's consultant can replace. This ruling cuts that knowledge out of a decision that will shape the Deschutes Basin for generations." In 2024, the Oregon Court of Appeals ruled that the tribes had properly raised their treaty rights. It said that sending the case back would give the tribes an opportunity to present evidence of their indigenous expertise and knowledge. However, in a 2-1 vote in April of 2025, Deschutes County commissioners refused to reopen the record for new evidence. And in July of that year, they approved the plan without accepting that new evidence. The tribes are now reviewing the decision with legal counsel to determine the next steps. Families in Warm Springs gathered Wednesday evening for Prevention Fest, transforming the grass area by the Family Resource Center into a massive pumpkin patch filled with food, games, and community activities. Hosted by the Warm Springs branch of Health and Human Services, the event is part of an ongoing effort to promote healthy, fun opportunities for local youth. It caps off a busy week of festivities following the annual Halloween parade, where there were 9 floats plus some walkers and lots of community members lining the parade route. And the Recreation Department is already looking ahead to winter. Mark your calendars for December 10th. That's the date of the Christmas Lights Parade, featuring a nostalgic theme based on the classic 1970s stop-motion special Santa Claus is Coming to Town and Bumble the Abominable Snowman. We encourage everyone to jump in, connect, and help build a healthier community. That's news. KWSO weather's coming up.
2: Did you know teens who gamble are more likely to struggle with their mental health, use drugs and alcohol, and have problems with gambling in adulthood? Gambling can be addictive, just like drugs or alcohol. The risk of addiction is greater the younger you start.
1: KWSO weather for Central Oregon. Today stays sunny with light winds and a high near 74 degrees. Tonight, mostly clear skies with a low down to 39. And for Friday, looks like more sun and a high near 81 degrees. The time is 8:22. I'm Liz Smith reporting for KWSO News.

0: 91.9 FM KWSO, calling all hearts and calling all people to the dance floor. That's DJ Cassidy here on The Morning Routine. Good morning to you. It's 26 minutes after 8 o'clock. Thanks for being here. KWSO features special music programming in the evenings on the weekends. On Friday nights, it's a special music mix and oldies on Saturday night. Sundays, it's The Sound of Memphis on Beale Street Caravan at 7, followed by our country music mix on the Honky Tonk Show at 8 o'clock. All the weekend music shows are brought to you by the Plateau Travel Plaza in Madras with their newly remodeled convenience store, restaurant, and expanded gaming room. The Plateau Travel Plaza in Madras are supporters of KWSO programming. I asked the question yesterday, just when will the signage get lit up again? That features the gas prices and so on and so forth. That's pretty important to people as they drive by it. I just wonder when that whole thing will be fixed. They put up the new sign, it lit up for a day, and then it went dark. And so maybe they're making some adjustments or some really cool changes to it. Hopefully soon. Thanks for listening to The Morning Routine. It's 27 minutes after 8 o'clock.
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5: Today is October 15th. On this day in 1860, Grace Bedell, 11 years old, wrote a letter to presidential candidate Abraham Lincoln. The letter stated that Lincoln would look better if he grew a beard. 1892, the U.S. government announced that the land in western Montana was open to settlers. The 1.8 million acres were bought from the Crow Indians. In 1989, Wayne Gretzky surpassed Gordie Howe's NHL scoring record of 1,850 career points. A look at a local happening on this day in the past is coming up in just a moment.
6: 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District information can be found at the district's website at jcsd.k12.or.us. 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Jefferson County Community Learning Center, also known as the 21st Century Program. Power School, transportation, school menus, and more are available at their website, again, jcsd.k12.or.us. And now back to On This Day in Local History from the Jefferson County School District 509J here on KWSO.
5: This is a look at issues brought before the Warm Springs Tribal Council on this day in 1946. A brief of letters were read to council by Mr. Elliott relative to the Kenita Hot Springs problem, including a letter addressed to the Honorable Attorney General of the United States by the Solicitor for the Interior Department relative to the litigation in the case of the U.S. versus F.B. Freeland for compliance with an agreement on the part of Dr. Freeland to construct a bathhouse and maintain it perpetually for the use and benefit of the Indians. Dr. Freeland has written to the U.S. Attorney at Portland asking that he be relieved of further obligations in connection with his contract, inasmuch as he had constructed a bathhouse, but which he was unable to secure a satisfactory flow of water for various reasons. The superintendent was asked for a report on the matter and was asked to explore the possibility of securing a cash settlement in the case. The council agreed that the land should be resurveyed and the corners reestablished. Mr. Elliott asked about a cash settlement and developing other bathing facilities farther up the river. The council would like to check the results of the survey first.
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0: This is the Warm Springs program here on 91.9 FM KWSO. I'm Samayakin Allen. November 3rd is Election Day in Oregon, and to vote, you need to be registered. Check with your county clerk or search Oregon Votes online. Ballots must be postmarked by 8 p.m. Election Day or returned to an official drop box. In Warm Springs, the drop box is by Fire and Safety on campus. This year's stand guide has some new features, and Elias Ronai Durning walks through what is different.
1: So we put these out every 2 years. I think this is probably our 13th or 14th guide. Over the last couple of years, we've really been hearing people asking for really like nuts and bolts basics of what's happening. Historically, we've put information on statewide ballot measures in there. And this year, we don't actually have any statewide ballot measures that we're voting on. So it gave us a little bit of extra space to get to play with. So the first page is really about who represents us and what city council members, county commissioners, what they're responsible for, so people can understand better, like, who would be qualified for this? What are they even going to be making decisions around? And then on the inside, this year we have a new graphic that we've never had before that really walks folks through the process of what happens to your ballot from even before you receive it. Our voter registration deadline is the 13th of October this year. So get registered. If you go to standelectionguide.org, you can find the link to register to vote. You can also Google Secretary of State and get to the same place. Get registered, and then you're in the very secure voter system, and they will send you a ballot, and then you can take your ballot. And it walks you through each step of how does this get counted? How can I be sure that the process is working? You can go talk to your county clerk, and they're a neighbor, just like each of us. So it gives folks information like that. It also has a graphic that explains kind of how to fill out your ballot, how to make sure to sign it on the envelope. Lots of really just nuts and bolts so that folks that aren't, unfortunately, are often not learning this in school can participate if they don't have a parent or a loved one that can show them how to do it.
0: That was Elias Ronai Durning from the Rural Organizing Project, speaking about the recently released Stand Guide, which stands for Small Town Action for a New Democracy. More info is available at standelectionguide.org. Drop boxes are also at the Jefferson County Clerk's Office in Madras, the Culver City Hall, the Metolia City Hall, as well as Crooked River Ranch, Black Butte School in Camp Sherman, as well as Wasco County offices in the Dalles, Duffer, Maupin, Mousier, and even Three Warriors Market in Senasho. You can get the guide again online at standelection.org. Reporting for the Warm Springs program here on 91.9 FM KWSO, I'm Samayakin Allen.

0: There you go. That's Fire Escape. Two friends and Ian Duar. 39 minutes after 8 o'clock. Moving along here on a Thursday morning. Hope you're doing all right. Thanks for listening to the morning routine. We want to tell you about our new and improved KWSO website. 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

0: Hey, that's Max and Andy Grammer teaming up the thing I love. Good morning to you. Closing in on 45 minutes after 8 o'clock. This just brought to my attention here, the Madras White Buffaloes varsity football team is actually playing today, not tonight. They are on the road today. They're heading over to Elmira, and not only are they playing the game one day earlier, the contest tonight, it kicks off at 6:15 p.m. So that is today, your Madras White Buffalo varsity football team traveling to Elmira. Another reminder, next week will be senior night at home. And Coach McConnell says he'd love to see you all out there to support the team, but especially the seniors who have sacrificed so much for the team and the program. So next Friday night, come show your support by sending them off as they take the field for home for the final time. Go Buffs. And that's what I know. Just brought to my attention. There you go. It's time one more check on this morning's news. Good morning, Liz.
1: Good morning. This is KWSO News. I'm Liz Smith. The Confederated Tribes of Warm Springs Branch of Natural Resources has announced closure of areas impacted by the Bench Fire. The administrative closure is for safety needs, while risks from rehabilitation operations and unsafe road conditions remain. Rehabilitation and salvage personnel, residential traffic, and grazing group members of the affected districts will be allowed to be in the area. The closure effort will help minimize potential conflict with post-fire recovery efforts and to aid in resource protection. Access will be reassessed in the spring for possible reduction of the closure footprint. You can reach out to the Branch of Natural Resources for more information or if you have questions. There are several building projects going on in the Warm Springs community. You can read about three of those facilities on the front page of the latest edition of the Speliai Taimu. The new fire hall is expected to be completed next spring and will house firefighters who were on duty. The heating and cooling shelter next to the homeless shelter is waiting for electrical work to be completed and will open before the end of this year. Also on target for completion by the end of the year is the new multi-purpose facility next to the old school gym. It will include a batting cage and wrestling mats and can be used by groups that need large space to move around. Finally, a new pavilion is in the works behind the community center, replacing the old picnic cover and stick game shed. Construction should start in the weeks ahead and will include a concrete floor. It will be larger in size and will be oriented north to south versus the old cover that lined up east to west. As increasing wildfires leave many Oregonians struggling with insurance non-renewals and limited coverage options, state regulators are stepping in to help. The Oregon Division of Financial Regulation is hosting a series of public open houses to offer one-on-one guidance for homeowners in high-risk areas. Attendees can get advice on navigating policy non-renewals, finding coverage, and working with insurance agents. Local sessions include an open house at the Redmond Library on October 30th from 3:30 to 5 and at the Dalles Armory on November 5th from 6 to 7:30 p.m. More details and additional statewide dates are available online at dfr.oregon.gov. November will be Native American Heritage Month, and VisionMaker Media is celebrating with five new documentaries premiering on public television, alongside two new episodes of its short film series, First Peoples, First Stories. The nationwide lineup features powerful stories of resilience, reciprocity, and cultural pride, ranging from a journey to reclaim ancestral coastal land in Coming Home to how basketball serves as a symbol of healing at a former Minnesota boarding school site in the film Medicine Ball. Other films examine the crisis of missing and murdered Indigenous women and the growing movement to return land to sovereign nations. The new season of broadcasts will begin November 2nd. You can check your local public television schedules or stream online at visionmakermedia.org. That is our final check on news this morning. KWSO weather's coming up.
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1: KWSO weather for Central Oregon. Sunny skies today, a high near 74 degrees. Tonight, we will have mostly clear conditions and lows in the upper 30s. And for Friday, we will warm up under mostly sunny skies with a high near 81 degrees. It is just about 10 minutes before 9 o'clock. I'm Liz Smith reporting for KWSO News.

0: This is Our People and Mother Earth on KWSO. I'm Will Robbins. As part of KWSO's 40th anniversary celebration, the station hosted a community screening of Bad Press. It's a documentary that examines press freedom, tribal sovereignty, and the challenges of maintaining an independent Native press. The screening also opened the door for a broader conversation about the role of journalism in small tribal communities like Warm Springs and the responsibility to provide accurate, fair, and independent information. Rebecca Lansbury Baker is a citizen of the Muscogee Creek Nation, an award-winning journalist, and the executive director of the Indigenous Journals Association. She also co-directed Bad Press. And drawing on her own experience in Native journalism and her work for advocating for press freedom in Indian country.
1: Yeah, I think being on the stage here with journalists that are covering their communities at the local level, you know, that's so essential, you know, like Liz was saying, to our democracy at the tribal level, the, you know, community level, the state level, and, you know, internationally as well. And if I think about, you know, the work that IJA is doing in, you know, hopefully championing press freedom, you know, I always like to say that, you know, having independent tribal media is an exercise of our tribal sovereignty because it provides that accountability mechanism that you need between, you know, the voters in tribal nations. And as you see in the film, one of the takeaways I always like to share is that if nothing else, if you watch Bad Press and you're inspired to do anything, it's to participate in your tribal elections and be an informed voter. And how can you best achieve that? You know, again, it's not mainstream outlets usually that are covering the minutiae and the nitty-gritty of our tribal elections. Who is usually doing that work? You know, it's usually our tribal media outlets that know the candidates, they know the issues, and they, of course, like, we know our communities. And so they're the ones that are, you know, doing all of that work to share that important news and information. And so when they share that with tribal citizens, they can educate themselves and be empowered when they, you know, go to the polls where, again, you know, 5-10 votes can be all the difference. And so, you know, that's one of the takeaways that I have, or I hope people have when they watch the film. And I think one of the aspects that we don't talk about a lot, we get to get into it a little bit in the Q&As too, or, you know, now that Muscogee Nation has press freedom at the constitutional level, yeah, like, what's the next, you know, kind of fight? And I see that really as, like, challenges in our tribal courts to, you know, we also have a really great FOIA law, but it can be a really great law, but I've filed probably a handful of FOIA requests that have never been, you know, answered in. So I think those challenges happening at the tribal court level to, you know, FOIA requests, and we've not really seen any, like, big challenges to, you know, press freedom yet. So maybe that's something that's coming. You like to think, like, oh, the waters are steady right now. We don't have anything to worry about. But, you know, like Chris said, it was like, I didn't think that having a constitutional amendment was really going to be a necessity. I thought, we have press freedom in legislative form. That should be enough, right? You know, I was like, well, I was wrong.
0: Looking beyond the story told in Bad Press, Lansbury Baker spoke about the push for stronger press accountability and protections for independent journalism in Indian country.
1: So you never know what kind of challenges are coming, but I think, you know, for IJA, some of the work that we have too, now that we have this roadmap for press freedom at the constitutional level, that is fantastic, and I hope that each tribe, you know, and their communities will develop whatever is right for them, because it was really that citizen-led effort that led us to the constitutional amendment. You know, that wasn't you know, the documentary or IJA shaping that. That was our own community saying, this is what we want, this is what we need. And you saw that play out, of course, in the vote of 76% of citizens saying we need this protection enshrined in our Constitution.
0: A look back at the documentary film Bad Press and the critical role tribal media outlets play in the communities they serve on Our People and Mother Earth. To hear the entire panel discussion, go to kwso.org, click on the programming tab, and scroll down to the podcast. Thanks for listening to Our People and Mother Earth. For KWSO, I'm Will Robbins.
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4: Live from NPR News, I'm Lakshmi Singh. Ukraine's resumed its attacks on Russia's oil refineries over President Trump's objections. President Volodymyr Zelensky tells the Financial Times he held off briefly, but no, not anymore. That is one sign of division between Zelensky and Trump. NPR's Greg Myrie reports that another involves a disruption to the satellite communication system on which Ukraine's war effort relies.
5: Ukraine's defense ministry is saying that this satellite network is back and working as normal. And by way of explanation, many people know the satellite communication system Starlink. This is part of Elon Musk's empire. But there's also a military version called Star Shield that he built for the U.S. government and military. The Pentagon shares this with Ukraine, which uses it to guide its drones. But yesterday, Ukraine discovered quite abruptly that the Star Shield system had suddenly been greatly restricted.
4: NPR's Greg Myrie. Earlier this month, President Trump blamed Ukraine's attacks on Russia's oil refineries for the record high diesel prices in the U.S. that have proven to be a midterm election year liability for Republicans. The president is back from a days-long midterm campaign blitz to Republican strongholds. NPR's Tamara Keith has more.
6: In September, Trump was speaking to a group of Republicans in competitive races when he pledged to spend the final 30 days before the midterms campaigning for them. Since then, he's only campaigned with a handful of them. Republican Party Chairman Joe Gruters.
7: Everything changes every week, but the most important thing that we're focused on is turnout and driving the base out. And there's no better person to do that in the country than President Donald J. Trump. He's an absolute machine.
6: Trump's travels have taken him to a lot of traditionally Republican states, a reflection of where he can help, but also of a shifting landscape where even red state Republicans need a boost. Tamara Keith, NPR News.
4: One dominant voter issue, data centers. Oregon has paused permitting for new ones. It joins two other states with similar data center moratoriums. Oregon Public Broadcasting's April Ehrlich has details.
8: Oregon's Democratic Governor Tina Kotek directed the state's environmental regulators to stop permitting new or expanding data centers until July. The directive comes amid an unusually tight race for governor between Kotek and a Republican candidate, State Senator Christine Drazen. Oregon hasn't elected a Republican governor since the 1980s. Each candidate has accused each other of not doing enough to regulate Oregon's growing data center market. Amazon is a big player here. Its executives quickly criticized Kotek's directive as abrupt, saying it will halt billions of dollars in planned investment. New York and Texas have similar permitting moratoriums. For NPR News, I'm April Ehrlich in Portland, Oregon.
4: From Washington, this is NPR News. U.S. inflation may be higher, but customers are still willing to spend their money. New government figures show retail sales rose 0.8% last month. The International Monetary Fund just provided a video update of its regional economic outlook for sub-Saharan Africa. Finds economies appear to be managing the energy crisis resulting from the U.S. and Israeli war with Iran. Zain Zaidan, head of the IMF's Africa Department, says growth is resilient, but prospects are uneven.
9: We project the region to grow by 4.5% in both 2026 and 2027.
4: The continent is facing higher inflation, high interest burdens, and a decline in aid. A critically endangered frog in Ghana has been successfully bred in captivity. Conservationists hope the feat could help save the super tiny and extraordinary species. Here's NPR's Ari Daniel.
10: An adult Afia Barago's puddle frog can easily fit on your thumbnail. A mining project is threatening the frog's habitat, which could wipe them out. So a group called Herp Conservation Ghana and the London Zoo teamed up to collect some frogs to rear in captivity. Zookeeper Unar Iverson says the frogs have reproduced and there are now at least 15 froglets. spirits.
11: But it's very hard when you have next to no knowledge on that species. I'm just over the moon, and we're really optimistic about what their future kind of holds.
10: If the mine goes through, the team could take what they've learned in London to Ghana to perhaps relocate the frogs to a compatible habitat nearby, which they hope might protect the species from extinction. Ari Daniel, NPR News.
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0: Hi, T.T. Kaduoki. It is 6 minutes after 9 o'clock on this Thursday morning. The vote-by-mail ballots for the upcoming November 3rd election in Oregon are out. The ballots can be mailed back to your county clerk or placed in an official ballot drop box. In Warm Springs, there's a ballot drop box on the campus by Fire and Safety. And up in Semnasho, it is at Three Warriors Market. The Warm Springs Cade Academy is conducting an earthquake drill today. And at the Senior Center, there's senior fitness class this morning, 10.

0: operates from 4 to 6. Madras High School sports schedule today. Boys soccer teams traveling to the Dalles. Girls soccer at home hosting the Dalles and Dufferin games at 4 and 6 p.m. Volleyball on the road at Gladstone High School. And the White Buffalo varsity football team also on the road today at Elmira with an earlier game time, a kickoff at 6:15. Plus, the game was moved up to Thursday. The Community Belonging Measurement Project asking people to share their thoughts on what makes a community place where people feel they belong is taking place tonight at the Old School Cafeteria from 5 to 7 p.m. They're asking community members who are primary caregivers of children under 18 to join a conversation to help design a survey for a project this evening. For your efforts, you will receive a $10 gift card, and there will also be a dinner served. The Sinmasha District Tribal Enterprise Revenue Projections Meeting is tonight at the Sinmasha Longhouse. There's a meal at 5, then the meeting at 7. The Siksika District Meeting to discuss the 2027 tribal budget is this evening at the Siksika Fire Hall. Dinner at 6, the meeting at 7. A general council meeting has been set for Monday, October 26th at the Agency Longhouse. A forum for the City of Madras Council and Mayor candidates is Saturday at 11 at the Jefferson County Community Center. That is located at 860 Southwest Madison Street in Madras. There's a Halloween dance this weekend at the Community Center in the Social Hall, 6 to 8:30 p.m. Everyone is welcome. There will be games, food, and prizes. And Warm Springs Head Start is having a fall family carnival Wednesday, October 21st from 5 to 6:30. Families are invited to join them in the A-Pod at ECE for food and games. Costumes are welcome, but please no face coverings or face or fake weapons. 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I'll be back in a moment. We will wrap up the morning routine portion of this Thursday morning.
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0: All righty, 10 minutes after 9 o'clock. What did we learn today, kids? Well, we learned that getting smart about credit is pretty smart and intelligent to do. Getting to know your customers is an important business concept. Cheese curds are delicious, and grouches are everywhere. Also, we learned that leftover spaghetti is actually better for you than fresh spaghetti. Somehow, some kind of way. The Milwaukee Brewers are on the brink of heading to the World Series. All they need is one more win. And remember, friends, each failure contains the seeds of your next success. That'll do it for the morning routine. For this Thursday morning, I'll stick around for a little bit more. I'll take you up to Native America Calling at 10. Then it's Keanu, the Gen Z Whiz Kid after that. And after that, it's Neil and Samaikin in the afternoon rundown at 3 o'clock. For Liz Smith, I am the Will Man. May you be proud of the work you do, the person you are, and the difference you make each and every day. Morning routine comes back tomorrow, 6 a.m., bright and early. Be here or be nowhere. E-ow.
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0: rocking out with some Neil Young here on the KWSO on a Thursday morning. Sigh, if I only had an electric guitar. You know, that's the first song I actually ever learned to play start to finish on my acoustic. So there you go. Someday I might own an electric guitar. Hey, thanks for listening to KWSO, where you can start your day with the morning routine for local information, Warm Springs native and national news, local voices, features, and of course the hot audio Java that we like to serve up. It's the morning routine. 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Check it out if you haven't done so. Coming up at 10 o'clock is Native America Calling right here on KWSO. Thanks again for tuning in on this Thursday morning. Hope you're having a good day.
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3: Looking back, I think if I had just stopped and looked, I would have seen the signs and could have left sooner. 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If you are in an abusive relationship, it is never too late to report the abuse and get help. The Confederated Tribes of Warm Springs Victims of Crime Services offers 24-hour response in emergency crisis. Contact 541-553-2293.
4: 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For other job opportunities, look online for Kaneda, Brightwood, Mountain Meadows, and Mountain Ski Bowl, the Oregon Department of Employment, and the Columbia River Intertribal Fish Commission. The job report on KWSO is made possible by the OnTrack OHSU program. 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

0: 91.9 FM KWSO, the powerful and yet soulful voice of Pink and her song Sober, 38 minutes after 9 o'clock. 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A little bit coming up at 10 o'clock, it's Native America Calling right here on 91.9 FM. Today's topic, how a young Ponca activist shaped the future of Native activism. 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Practice up those quirky dance grooves and get ready to put them on display at the Community Wellness Center Halloween Dance. It's happening Saturday, October 17th from 6 to 8:30 p.m. Come out for a night of fun, games, amazing food, spooky prizes, and plenty of weird dancing. So grab your friends, bring your Halloween spirit, and get ready to have some fun. The Community Wellness Center Halloween Dance, Saturday, October 17th. Don't miss it. Those dance moves will probably freak you out.
1: The land, our water, the animals and the plants, the trees, the earth, our world. Humankind has not woven the web of life. We are but one thread within it. Whatever we do to the web, we do to ourselves. All things are bound together. All things connect. Chief Seattle.
2: I'm Dr. Anthony Lizerwitz, and this is Climate Connections. As the climate warms, many New Jersey homeowners face a growing risk of flooding, from violent storm surge along the coast or heavy rain that overwhelms inland streams.
3: We frequently see people get to the point where they just can't handle this anymore. They don't want to deal with the fear and the stress of every time it rains.
2: Nick Angarone is with the New Jersey Department of Environmental Protection, which runs the Blue Acres program, the longest-running state-run home buyout program in the U.S. It allows eligible homeowners in flood-prone areas to sell their properties to the state and move to higher, drier ground. The homes are demolished and the land is converted to green space, like meadows or wetlands, which can absorb water and reduce the risk of nearby flooding. Since the mid-90s, more than 1,200 homeowners have participated in the program, which is voluntary, and hundreds more have applications on file. Deciding to pursue a buyout can be a hard choice.
3: It is a very, very personal and difficult decision for families.
2: But Angarone says it's the only way to guarantee that people who live in some of the most flood-prone areas will be protected in the future. Climate Connections is produced by the Yale Center for Environmental Communication. To learn more about climate change, visit climateconnections.org.
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0: 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Gambling can be addictive, just like drugs or alcohol. The risk of addiction is greater the younger you start.
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3: Welcome to Native America Calling. I'm Sean Spruce. A young Ponca activist made a mark for himself and Native self-determination in the mid-1960s. That dynamic leadership by Clyde Warrior laid the foundation for Indigenous activism. Warrior was instrumental in founding the National Indian Youth Council, and his legacy continues to reverberate in political and legal progress ever since. We'll hear from those who knew Clyde Warrior about his early contributions toward improving the lives of all Native Americans. That's coming up after the news.

0: This is National Native News. I'm Jill Freitas. An Arizona bull rider from the Navajo Nation recently celebrated a homecoming. KJZZ's Gabriel Pietrasio has more from the Desert Diamond Arena in the Phoenix Metro.
1: Nicknamed the Pride of the Navajo Nation, Cody Jesus has long been on the radar of the Arizona Ridge Riders. General Manager Casey Lane says the franchise intended to draft him in 2022, but the Navajo rookie was swept up in the first round. It was a missed opportunity, according to Lane, but one they've since rectified by finally bringing this hometown Rez kid back to Arizona after Jesus bounced around on rosters in Texas and Tennessee.
2: When they announced through the league that Cody was going to be a free agent, we had the deal done in less than 2 hours. That great of a talent? I mean, look, I would be lying to you if I would say he's probably going to help us sell a few tickets, too.
1: For the 28-year-old Navajo pro, he's coming off a pair of hip surgeries.
3: Feeling great. This is probably the healthiest I've been in 5 years. Like, I've always had something nagging, something hurting. My hip's been hurting me for about 3-4 years now. And finally gotten fixed, finally took the time, and it's game on now.
1: Whenever he's riding here in this arena, his Window Rock fans always show up.
3: I don't really expect it, and it just catches me by surprise every time.
1: For National Native News, I'm Gabriel Pietrasio, reporting from Glendale.
4: Oh, man, and a tough puck off right there.
0: Monday's Indigenous Peoples Day observance in Nevada saw a new proposal to establish an alert system that would send out texts and emails when Indigenous people are missing and feared murdered. Suzanne Potter has more.
5: Indigenous Peoples Day observances in Nevada saw a new proposal to establish an alert system that would send out texts and emails when Indigenous people are missing and feared murdered. The MMIP alert would use the same system the state now has for Amber Alerts and Silver Alerts for missing children and older people. Johnette Patty with the Native Voters Alliance of Nevada says federal data show that 84% of Native American and Alaska Native women have experienced some form of violent victimization.
6: Indigenous women are murdered at rates up to 10 times higher than other ethnicities. Indigenous people are disproportionately represented among missing cases.
5: Patty says the reasons for this include questions over jurisdiction and the fact that many reservations are rural and near oil or mining camps where men greatly outnumber women. Nevada is home to more than 100,000 Indigenous and Native American people, about 3% of the state's total population, according to data from the World Population Review. The state has 28 federally recognized tribes. Patty says the new alerts will help engage the public in cases where Indigenous women are in harm's way.
6: It's just kind of more of the next step in trying to mitigate this issue and close the gap by building on existing infrastructure and ensuring families and communities receive the swift response that they deserve.
5: The MMIP alert bill will be introduced in the next legislative session by Shea Backus, Nevada's only Indigenous member of the state assembly. For Nevada News Service, I'm Suzanne Potter.
0: On this day in 1836, representatives of the Odo, Miseria, Omaha, and several Sioux nations concluded a treaty with the United States near the Missouri River. The agreement involved native land claims and was later ratified in February of 1837. The treaty was part of a broader period of federal expansion into indigenous territories. I'm Jill Freitas.

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2: This is Native America Calling. I'm Sean Spruce. In 1961, a group of young Native student activists, frustrated by the slow pace of change in federal Indian policy, formed the National Indian Youth Council, also known as NIYC. It advocated for tribal self-determination and pride in Native heritage. One of its founders, a young punk, a college student named Clyde Warrior, emerged from the organization as a well-known and charismatic orator. Warrior's speeches were uncompromising, which often criticized the federal government's termination and assimilationist policies. He and other council members went on to inspire the Red Power movement and the American Indian movement. Although he died in 1968, 65 years later, the National Indian Youth Council continues its work and will be presenting an annual award in Warrior's honor. Today, we are discussing the legacy of Clyde Warrior and the movement that would shape the future of Native activism. Listeners can join our conversation today by calling 1-800-996-2848. That is also 1-800-99-NATIVE. And you can also leave a comment on our website and social media pages. Joining us now in our studio in Albuquerque, New Mexico, is Darius Lee Smith. He is the executive director of the National Indian Youth Council, and he is Dene.

0: Mexico. Della, hello. It's a privilege to have you on the show today. Thank you for joining us.
1: Thank you very much, and thank you for doing this show.
0: Absolutely. And our third guest joins us from Pyramid Lake in Nevada. He has been on the show before. Welcome back to John Redhouse, a longtime Native American activist. He is Diné and Ute. John, great to have you on the show. Wonderful. Thank you for joining us again.
2: Yes, it's an honor to be on again.
0: It's an honor to have all of you on the show. And Darius, we're going to talk about this event tomorrow that will honor the late Clyde Warrior. But before we do that, tell us, how pivotal were Warrior and NIYC in the early days of Native American activism?
3: Wow. In New Mexico, you had individuals demanding to have a seat at the table. And I think that Clyde Warrior and all the others, Della, Mel Thune, all of them, Jerry Brown, there was some other names that I only knew one of them, but Jerry Brown. But I think that it was pivotal because it was an opportunity for the first time Native folks saw young people ascending to leadership, and they were doing it in a way where it was parallel to all these other movements. It's a lead up to the civil rights movement, and it was happening at the same time. And it's just an honor to work for an organization that is celebrating 65 years of service this year.
0: Darius, I think a lot of folks, when they think of Native activism, they might be more inclined to think about organizations and events that occurred in the 1970s. But here you had NIYC formed in the early 1960s. Why do you think their contributions might not be discussed as widely as other organizations today?
3: Well, as a student of American Indian history and culture, it's basically broadcasted that the American Indian Movement was started in 1968 out of Minneapolis. And I think that often it's forgotten that there was a lead up to that. So you had, 6 or 7 years of amazing work that was coming. I think it was a direct action type of civil rights, exercising of civil rights. And I think that it's different than the passive way of communicating that so many Natives are used to. And I think that it was role modeled by Clyde Warrior and the other folks that established NIYC.
0: Darius, NIYC was created almost 10 years before the Indian Self-Determination Act. What spurred the creation of the organization, and what were some of the main issues on the minds of these young Native people?
3: Well, I think they were definitely experiencing the injustice that was happening with illnesses that were related to coal mining, uranium mining. They were seeing their relatives dying. And I think that also there was a just disproportionate number of are just a lack of Natives in leadership positions at the, you know, state government, local level, and definitely at the federal level. And I think those were the things that was frustrating. And I think out of that frustration grew this movement of basically finding our voice and actually demanding that our leaders sit down and consider us and actually make space for us.
0: Clyde Warrior, one of the well-known figures of the group, why do you think his words, his speeches resonate with so many people?
3: I can only imagine. I wasn't born until 1967 myself, but I can just visualize, seeing this incredible, handsome man who was articulate, and what it states in the books written about his life and NIYC, and I could just imagine how impressed and how important it was that he was doing that in a way that with confidence. And I think that, again, I can only imagine that.
0: Let's talk about this award ceremony coming up, honoring Clyde Warrior.

0: What was the motivation? Why now?
1: So prior to taking the leadership of NIYC, also now known as the Native Professional Advancement Center, in 2023, we had just moved from our old location to a new location, more visible. And we, what I saw immediately in the Albuquerque area, as well as statewide, was a lot of individuals, Native folks, doing amazing work at all these different organizations around the metro area and throughout the state. And I, you know, immediately I noticed that Albuquerque and New Mexico was the hub of Indian country. And so what surprised me was there was not an event, one singular event where individuals were being recognized and basically saying, we see you, we thank you for your leadership. And I thought that was really important, because a lot of our organization's leaders, they burn out. This type of this nonprofit work, these civil rights organizations, they're high burnout. And I think part of how we look at it from a public health perspective is that we recognize them and saying, thank you, and keep it up. And I think just that very, that point of recognition is goes a long ways.
0: This will be a no charge event tomorrow. Tell us more. Where will it take place?
1: Yeah, so the city of Albuquerque is one of the sponsoring organizations, and so a few years ago, they opened up the Albuquerque Museum. And then last year, we had it at the Historic Lobo Theater. And then this year, the city recognized that on South Broadway, they have a cultural center, which is also a library, a theater. It's a beautiful facility. They opened it up for us, and they're basically in-kinding that facility to us to host our third annual.
0: Can you tell us who will receive the award tomorrow?
1: Yeah, we actually have several individuals that are going to be recognized. We have Kyle Tapaha. He is Dene, and he works currently as a community outreach person with the AIO, Americans for Indian Ambassadors Program. But Kyle, when I first moved here, he was doing a lot of work with the city of Albuquerque, and he was one person, but he was definitely creating a lot of great opportunity for natives. Sandra Freeland out of Gallup, she's an education advocate, and Sandra Freeland is based in Gallup, but from what I understand, she's in a graduate PhD program here at UNM, and she has done a lot of work with an indigenous civic leadership project that we established this past year. We also are recognizing Representative Charlotte Little. She's San Felipe, and she's going to receive a Community Advocate Award. Terry Frazier out of Gallup. She's a community elder, and she heads up the Gallup Cultural Center. We have an individual named Cindy Sockham, and she's going to receive a Public Health Advocate, and she's been instrumental. She's non-native, and she's going to be recognized for bringing some grant opportunities to not just our organization, but throughout the state with other Native organizations. We have Rosina Espinoza, who works with Workforce Solutions at the state of New Mexico, and she's an advocate that worked with us in developing an MOU the first time ever. We have a memorandum of understanding with our workforce program with the state. And then the last individual that we're recognizing is Lorraine Edmo. And a lot of people know Lorraine. She's getting a Legacy Champion Award from us tomorrow.
0: We have to take a short break, Darius. We'll come back and continue our conversation today. And the phone lines are open for anyone who would like to join us talking about the legacy of the late Clyde Warrior today. 1-800-99-NATIVE. A tribe's lawsuit has successfully halted for now the federal government's plan to kill hundreds of wild horses in California and Nevada. But the reprieve is only temporary, and similar plans by the Bureau of Land Management for wild horses elsewhere are moving ahead. We'll hear more about wild horse management in the West on the next Native America Calling.
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0: Thank you for listening to Native America Calling. I'm Sean Spruce. Today we are discussing the legacy of the late Clyde Warrior and the founding of the National Indian Youth Council, which inspired generations of Native activists. Are you a member or former member of NIYC? If so, maybe you want to give us a call and share your insights. What's it been like for you being involved in this organization? Or maybe you have thoughts or memories of the late Clyde Warrior and you would like to share those as well. Give us a call. Pick up your phone. We are waiting for you to call us at 1-800-996-2848. Again, 1-800-996-2848 to join today's conversation. Our next guest, Della Warrior, the wife of the late Clyde Warrior, joins us now from Red Rock, Oklahoma. And Della, again, it's an absolute pleasure to have you on the show. And when NIYC was founded back in 1961, there weren't many intertribal organizations that included young Native people. What made it so appealing to members?
1: Well, I think the young people then were primarily college students, the first generation college students in 1961. And it was there's been a lot of progress from that point to today where, we're on our third generation of college students, and it's wonderful to see all the progress that has been made the last 60 years. But at the time, the young people, and especially Clyde, had looked out across the country, and what did we see? A lot of poverty, high dropout rates, a lot of sicknesses, very poor housing. And so these young people, came together with from OU, the Kiva Club, and the club at ASU, and they began discussing some of the what was going on what was going on across the country with the Black Power movement, and the whole civil rights movement. They began to get really active and to try and bring about change. Thank you for that song. That's a Ponca calling song for the Aoshka, the warriors, to get up and dance. So I thought that was appropriate that you call that the calling song. And Clyde's name was Mahiska, it means white knife in

0: This is a coordinated test of the emergency alert system. No weather radio's warning alarm. If you are participating in today's statewide earthquake drill as a part of the Great Shakeout exercise, drop, cover, and hold now and follow your post-earthquake drill procedures. This is only a test. The following tones will conclude this test.
1: Responsibilities with the tribe, that was a big issue, and poverty was issue, and as I mentioned, the high dropout rate. And so the young people that were in college, you know, they decided to do something about this, and they formed the National Indian Youth Council after they had attended the Chicago Conference on American Indian Affairs. They come. There was a declaration of a that was formed at the Chicago Conference that laid out some of the plights across the country of our people, and NIYC, you know, because they were young, they wanted to take action and start trying to bring attention to the plight of our American Indian people and the responsibility through the treaties that the government had signed with the various tribes. So they wanted to, you know, to force the government to honor those treaties. And they began to go speak out. Clyde and the members of NIYC, the board members, Mal Tom, Bruce Welkie, Herb Blatchford, there's many of them that were doing this kind of work. And NIYC formed, I don't remember how many chapters, 12 or 14. And at one time there were 300 members of NIYC members from the various college campuses. And so they began to bring attention to the plight and the poverty and the low education and all the terrible things that, you know, the bad statistics. And joining in with the civil rights movement, you know, talking with Bobby Kennedy and getting him to hold those hearings on Indian education. And, you know, we had a lot of programs that came out of the Indian Education Act and then the Self-Determination Act. They began to say, we didn't want, you know, we can solve our own problems. We don't need you to give us solutions that don't work. We know how to make things better. Let us make our own decisions and quit being your give up your paternalistic attitude and treatment.
2: It sounds like a really,
1: angry what happened to our people.
2: It sounds like such an exciting, empowering time to be a young Native student. Now, Della, you met Clyde Warrior in the early 1960s. You would go on to get married and have children together. Tell us how you met, and what was he like as a person?
1: Well, wherever Clyde was, you wanted to be there because he was like a magnet to people. You just wanted to hear what he had to say, what he thought. And sometimes I remember he gave us a speech at the University of Oklahoma. They co-sponsored a regional NCAI meeting there. I think the Sequoia Club and was a part of that. And he was one of the speakers there. And I remember sitting in the audience. And what he said was shocking. And I just thought, I can't believe he said that, but yes. And we were, you know, it was so exciting because he just told the truth and told like how it was and what we needed to do and what the government needed to do was to pay attention and listen to our Native people and let us solve our own problems and quit creating policies that were designed to help us, but really were designed to take away the land and take away any, you know, our sacred sites and all that, you know, kind of stuff. So he was like a magnet. Whatever he was, you wanted to be and you wanted to hear what he had to say. And it was pretty audacious, some of the things he would say, but it got your attention, got people to listen, it got people to think, and ultimately to take action. It takes a long time to get laws created in this country. So you can imagine this was in the mid-60s, and then we had the Indian Self-Determination Act and the Indian Education Act passed in the early 70s after Clyde had passed away. But he was on the forefront of bringing the plight of our people to the government's attention, you know, at that time.
2: And Dilla, how did people respond? I mean, obviously, you were in the audience, you were inspired, you were moved. It sounds like many other students were as well. But what about other Native folks, maybe people who were older at the time from previous generations, or even some of these elected leaders and officials that, you know, were part of the ire that the Clyde Warrior was expressing? How did they react to some of his rhetoric and some of his speeches?
1: Oh, they didn't like it. I think they were afraid, and they didn't like, you know, the way he was just upfront and made all of these statements. And my mother was one of those. She didn't like him for what he was doing. And but when she began to really listen to what he was having to say, what he had to say, it turned her around, and then she got a better understanding of what he was all about and what he was, you know, trying to do. But, you know, there was an older generation, most of them were non-supportive because they thought it would be a threat and to them, and then also that they just thought they didn't like it. They called him a militant, they called him a communist. They called him, you know, all kinds of, some derogatory articles because he was outspoken. But, you know, he marched with Martin Luther King, and he had meetings with the Black Panthers, not just him, but Mal and Bruce and some of the others that were in the leadership position at NIYC at that time. And so it was an exciting time. And I've been, you know, throughout my life at different places, I'll run on to people and they'll tell me that they heard him speak at some conference, and it, you know, made an impression and it changed their lives. So he was like a prophet. He was here, you know, the Creator sent him to do this work, and then he had a short life and called him back. So that's the way I dealt with the grief of losing him.
2: Dilla, there's a picture. It's a well-known photograph. I'm pretty sure it was taken in Gallup, New Mexico. We have it posted on our website at NativeAmericaCalling.com. And it shows Clyde and others, and you as well, driving a car in a parade. The words Red Power are written on a banner attached to the side of the vehicle. What do you remember about this picture, and how did this become one of the first uses of the phrase Red Power?
1: Well, that picture was actually taken at Oklahoma City at the National NCAI, National Congress of American Indians, their annual conference. And there was a parade, and NIYC had a float in there. So they had rented this convertible. I was the driver, and it was Mal Tom and Hank Adams and Clyde. So we were all sitting there thinking what they're going to put on the banner for the car. They were joking and razzing and teasing around about various things. And then they laughingly said, well, let's just put Red Power, because at the time Black Power was, you know, that was all in the news, the Black people were advocating for, you know, their rights. And so they just kind of made a joke of it and say, well, let's put on their Red Power. And so they wrote it on that big paper and pasted it. And we were in the parade, but it was in, I think that was probably in 1964 in Oklahoma City.
2: Well, that phrase sure did stick. I'll tell you what, amazing. Adela, also, in addition to these speeches and these amazing talks that Clyde would deliver, he also wrote essays, and there are a couple that are very well known. One is titled We Are Not Free, and another was titled 500 Years of Indian Resistance. Tell me a little bit more about his written words and how he was able to express himself in that format as well.
1: Well, the one, We Are Not Free, was written for the President Johnson created a commission on the war on poverty. And they had, he appointed a group of people to serve on that commission. And they held, they convened groups and invited people to give testimonies about, you know, what was happening in their communities across the country in terms of poverty. So Clyde gave that speech there in Tennessee and Memphis to that commission. And he told about the conditions of our American Indian people at that time, about the poverty and the lack of housing and the low educational achievement and how destructive some of the policies had been, and that we needed, you know, to make our own decisions and solve our own problems, and for the government to quit telling us what was best for us. And we needed resources to do this, and they needed to honor their treaties and recognize our sovereignty from that speech. That's been in several books. And the other one, was that the one of Five Types of Young Indians?
2: 500 Years of Indian Resistance.
1: Oh, that one. That's been a long time. I have to really, you know, I have to refresh my memory on that. I thought you meant when he wrote that paper about Five Types of Young Indians.
2: Well, tell us about that one. Tell us about Five Types of Young Indians. That sounds interesting too.
1: Well, it, you know, he would get angry at some people because they were natives, but they were trying to pass as white people. And he classified different native people in those five different categories. And he had one that was a clown and a buffoon. And it's been published in a lot of books. I don't have it with me, but it is in a lot of books. But it's five types of young Indians, and it was to call attention that, you know, they all needed to wake up and work together, and stop their infighting, and to recognize that, you know, if they didn't. It's called Which One Are You? Five Types of Young Indians. And NIYC published it too. It was called Type A, A Slob or a Hood. Another one is the Type B, Joker. Type C was Red Skin, White Noser, or the Sellout. And Type D was Ultra Pseudo Indian. And Type E was Angry Nationalist. So this has been published, quite a bit, and okay. it's you can find it, you know, Google it, and you can find it.
2: All right, Della, we're going to take a short.
1: And when I read it, I thought, oh, I know. Like, I began to put people in different classifications according to the types that he came up with.
2: Well, I'm just sitting here listening to you and thinking, well, geez, which one of these categories would I fall into, you know? And a fascinating conversation here today with Della Warrior and our other guests. We're going to take a short break. We'll come back, continue this conversation. I sure would like to get some calls going. I know there was somebody listening right now who knew Clyde Warrior and can add something to this conversation. So what are you waiting for? Pick up your phone, 1-800-996-2848.
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2: 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I'm Sean Spruce. Let's continue our conversation about Clyde Warrior. And a reminder, you can listen back to this show on our website, NativeAmericaCalling.com, and wherever you get your podcasts. John Redhouse joins us next from Pyramid Lake, Nevada. He's a longtime Native American activist. And John, in the late 1960s, you joined the National Indian Youth Council. You were right out of high school. You were 17 years old. Why? What inspired you?
6: Well, I was inspired by legacy and the words in his writings and his speeches, Clyde Warrior. I read a book on the rise of Red Power, the Red Power movement, and the National Indian Youth Council. The book was written by Santa Fe author Stan Steiner and included a number of interviews with Clyde Warrior. And also in the appendix section, there are a number of Clyde's articles and speeches. That one particular speech that that you referred to, which kind of Indian are you, the five types, it ended with a challenge to Indian young people. And it was very strongly written. Clyde used a lot of shock treatment, but it was needed at that time to wake people up and to open their eyes. The challenge was issued in words that were that really resonated with me and directed to Indian youth, and it was, "How about it? Let's raise some hell." The book I read was published in 1968. So that planted a seed in me. And I had just turned 17 and was a senior in high school. And, I wanted to join NIYC, but, they were located, far away. They weren't in Albuquerque. They had a Shures, Nevada mailing address. And, they were also had a project in Berkeley, University of California at Berkeley. And in 1969, I would say January of 1969, they relocated their national headquarters to Albuquerque on Central and in the Knob Hill District. And that's, I joined and I was invited to attend when Clyde died in 1968 and I joined in 1969. And NIYC was putting on the Institute in American Indian Studies. The first one was in 1968 in Haskell. The second one, they had three of them, and I, along with 150 other Indian youth from across the country and Canada, were invited to attend these institutes, and I chose the one in Boulder, Colorado, University of Colorado. And that one was called the, or, you know, they were all, you know, Clyde had died, and they called those institutes Clyde Warrior Memorial Institute in American Indian Studies. So I attended that, and it was 6 weeks. We got college credit for it. And as part of our required reading was the American Indian Reader, and it included selected readings by Robert Thomas, who was, you know, was a well-known Cherokee anthropologist, and he called himself a Cherokee nationalist. In one of his writings, he wrote about colonialism, classic and internal, and wrote about pan-Indianism, and against he's written against assimilation and termination, and those kind of issues. Those were the issues of the day, the critical issues. And there were articles written by Bill Pensina, who was the president of NIYC at that time. And those were very, very moving writings. And, I was just, it really changed my life then, the content and the message. And so, I made my life's work to be an Indian rights activist and advocate. I started at 17, and I'm 75, and I'm still writing books and, still working with other activist groups, intergenerational kind of work. And but it did change my life. So John, it was his life and his legacy.
2: Reflecting back, a 17-year-old kid getting involved with this organization, hearing or reading the words of Clyde Warrior and others, at the time, did you realize that this would all lead to a huge, huge, long-term sustainable movement such as the Native activism that we all know and are familiar with today? Did you realize then, like, hey, this is going to stick? This is really going to lead to something huge. This is monumental, what I'm a part of.
6: Yes, it was a life formative event and led into a process. I was right out of high school, I was going into college, and then, I had to deal with some other things. The Vietnam War was going on, and so I'd get the military, and I got caught up in the draft, and I got past that, the military stuff, and then I was 21 is when I began working full-time as an Indian rights activist and advocate. And the words that I read in 1968 planted that seed. And I knew that once I was ready to actualize that commitment, that dedication, that drive that I had, then I made that my life's work. So from 21 on, my entire adult life is devoted to that.
2: Tell me more about how NIYC organized and mobilized people.
6: Well, they did it by membership. It was a membership organization. It's an activist organization. It helped organize the fish ends, which was in Pacific Northwest, helping the tribes up there fight for their fishing rights, which were guaranteed by treaty, which were supposed to be guaranteed by treaty, and You know, that made a big difference in the course of their struggle and led up to victory, the Bolt decision in 1974, which, you know, is being enforced by an intertribal commission. You know, that's a confrontation that came out with a, you know, a very good conclusion. You know, most confrontations don't do that. They just end up in legal defense and that sort of thing. And the fishing, you know, did result in arrests and legal defense and that kind of thing. But, you know, that sustained struggle began back mostly in the 50s and culminated in 1974. And then, you know, moved on to in the enforcement of the Bolt decision. You know, that was a huge victory. And NIYC was a big part of that. And, you know, they were, of course, NIYC members and leaders in the Pacific Northwest, like Hank Adams and Bruce Wilkie, Randy Lewis, and Craig Purser, and others who I got to know in the course of the, you know, in the course of that struggle. NIYC was national then. It was particularly strong in Oklahoma, New Mexico, Arizona, Colorado, Utah, Nevada, and as I said, the Pacific Northwest, and it was active in Milwaukee and North Carolina. In fact, the longtime director Gerald Wilkinson was Cherokee Catawba, and he came from you know, Smoky Mountains area, the area that you now live in, western North Carolina. And he was with NIYC for 20 years, and that was his life too. He could have done anything. He had four college degrees. He studied at the Sorbonne. One of those degrees was the equivalent of a law degree, but he chose to work with NIYC, and it was because he said that Clyde Warrior wanted him to, when Clyde knew that he was dying, he wanted Jerry to take over the organization because the organization, you know, was, you know, they were, you know, facing much adversity. They were just trying to survive. And so Jerry took charge, showed leadership, and stabilized the organization and sustained it until he died. He was at a meeting in Washington, D.C. when he died. That was the rest of his life. But he could have done anything. He could have, you know, taught law. He could have been a lawyer, you know. But he chose the path of pursuing what Clyde told him to do, you know.
2: Okay.
6: So, you know, it was, you know, that's how powerful Clyde was. You know, the vision of NIYC was back then.
2: Thank you, John. I want to bring Darius Lee Smith back into our conversation, executive director of NIYC, because Darius, over the years, learning about this history and this discussion is so enlightening. But today, NIYC is less of an activist organization, is now more focused on workforce development. How has that change transpired over the years?
7: Just listening to Della and John tell those stories, it just fills me with pride, because I'm a benefactor of those movements. And I think about, you know, the Indian education, and I was the first, when I was in elementary, it just started. And so it played a pivotal role in my development and my Indian identity. And I think listening about Gerald Wilkerson, we actually honored him last year and didn't have, you know, his family involved, but we recognized his leadership for 20 years, and we had, you know, a lot of the just so many thoughts of you know, what Della was talking about, and it just really inspires me to continue to do the work that Clyde set the roadmap for, and we know we have lots to work. We have a lot to do, and we have to continue his legacy.
2: All right. Thank you, Darius. We have time to take one call, and this caller joins us now from Norman, Oklahoma, listening to the show online. Hello, Charmaine. You're on the air.
8: Hello. Hi, I'm Clyde's sister in India. Our mothers were sisters, and we had the same grandmother. And I think he just did all of this because he loved us so much, and he didn't like to see Grandma and Grandpa disrespected in the local town. She told us our ways come straight from God, and we need to have that respect, that pride in ourselves. And he was trying to find the verbiage to me that would bridge the two cultures, the Indian and the white, where they would know what we're really about and quit looking down on us so much. That's all I want to say. Thank you for this broadcast.
2: Bye. Absolutely. Absolutely, Charmaine. Thank you so much for calling. And Della, I want to bring you back. We're about to close out the show. I want to give you the last word here. What would you like people to understand about Clyde? And what do you think he would think of the issues that we as Native people face today?
1: Well, I think he would be pleased that there, you know, people are still out there, you know, fighting and to trying to protect tribal sovereignty. And, you know, to carry on and continue to push for self-determination. You know, we have the right to make our own decisions and not have policies overlaid on us. And I think he would be pleased. There's been so much progress in the last 60 years, and it's been three generations. So that's probably why a lot of the people that were of that era have passed on now. We had trouble when they're making the documentary on the Clyde Warrior story. It was difficult to find people that were still alive that could be interviewed that knew about him, but we did do that, and hopefully we can, you know, we'll be finishing that documentary soon, and more people can know about the story of his life and how he helped to bring change about. And I know he'd be pleased to see all the young people that are out there in college now, who are people in their communities who are protecting their sacred rights and trying to save their languages and to continue to be who we are. I know there was a book an article by Ernie Stevens Sr., The Right to be Indian. We have the right to be who we are. We don't have to change for anybody. We have our own culture, our own ways, our own teachings, and they're strong. We had good teachers. We had our own scholars. So we need to be proud of who we are and have our children be who they are as Native people, because this land is ours. It will always be ours. So we have the right to be, as they say, indigenous now, but growing up we were called Indian, so it's hard for me to make that transition. But I'm glad we had this opportunity to tell people a little about Clyde Warrior and the impact that he made on the national political scene for American Indian people. And I'm just really thank you, and I hope that once the documentary is finished and we get the funding for it, well, we can be on again to share that with the public.
2: Thank you also, Della. Thank you very much for coming on the show today. Della Warrior, along with our other guests, John Redhouse and Darius Lee Smith. Please join us again tomorrow, and we'll take a look at wild horse management in the West. Until then, I'm your host, Sean Spruce. You've been listening to the one, the only Native America Calling.

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4: This is Our People and Mother Earth on KWSO. I'm Will Robbins. As part of KWSO's 40th anniversary celebration, the station hosted a community screening of Bad Press. It's a documentary that examines press freedom, tribal sovereignty, and the challenges of maintaining an independent Native press. The screening also opened the door for a broader conversation about the role of journalism in small tribal communities like Warm Springs and the responsibility to provide accurate, fair, and independent information. Rebecca Lansbury Baker is a citizen of the Muscogee Creek Nation, an award-winning journalist, and the executive director of the Indigenous Journals Association. She also co-directed Bad Press. And drawing on her own experience in Native journalism and her work for advocating for press freedom in Indian country.
5: Yeah, I think being on the stage here with journalists that are covering their communities at the local level, you know, that's so essential, you know, like Liz was saying, to our democracy at the tribal level, the, you know, community level, the state level, and, you know, internationally as well. And if I think about, you know, the work that IJA is doing in, you know, hopefully championing press freedom, you know, I always like to say that, you know, having independent tribal media is an exercise of our tribal sovereignty because it provides that accountability mechanism that you need between, you know, the voters in tribal nations. And as you see in the film, one of the takeaways I always like to share is that if nothing else, if you watch Bad Press and you're inspired to do anything, it's to participate in your tribal elections and be an informed voter. And how can you best achieve that? You know, again, it's not mainstream outlets usually that are covering the minutiae and the nitty-gritty of our tribal elections. Who is usually doing that work? You know, it's usually our tribal media outlets that know the candidates, they know the issues, and they, of course, like, we know our communities. And so they're the ones that are, you know, doing all of that work to share that important news and information. And so when they share that with tribal citizens, they can educate themselves and be empowered when they, you know, go to the polls where, again, you know, 5-10 votes can be all the difference. And so, you know, that's one of the takeaways that I have, or I hope people have when they watch the film. And I think one of the aspects that we don't talk about a lot, we get to get into it a little bit in the Q&As too, or, you know, now that Muscogee Nation has press freedom at the constitutional level, yeah, like what's the next, you know, kind of fight? And I see that really as like challenges in our tribal courts to, you know, we also have a really great FOIA law, but it can be a really great law, but we've also, I've filed probably a handful of FOIA requests that have never been, you know, answered. And so I think those challenges happening at the tribal court level to, you know, FOIA requests, and we've not really seen any, like, big challenges to, you know, press freedom yet. So maybe that's something that's coming. You like to think, like, oh, the waters are steady right now. We don't have anything to worry about. But, you know, like Chris said, it was like, I didn't think that having a constitutional amendment was really going to be a necessity. I thought, we have press freedom in legislative form. That should be enough, right? You know, I was like, well, I was wrong.
4: Looking beyond the story told in bad press, Lansbury Baker spoke about the push for stronger press accountability and protections for independent journalism in Indian country.
5: So you never know what kind of challenges are coming, but I think, you know, for IJA, some of the work that we have too, now that we have this roadmap for press freedom at the constitutional level, that is fantastic, and I hope that each tribe, you know, and their communities will develop whatever is right for them, because it was really that citizen-led effort that led us to the constitutional amendment. You know, that wasn't, you know, the documentary or IJA shaping that. That was our own community saying, this is what we want, this is what we need. And you saw that play out, of course, in the vote of 76% of citizens saying we need this protection enshrined in our Constitution.
4: A look back at the documentary film Bad Press and the critical role tribal media outlets play in the communities they serve on Our People and Mother Earth. To hear the entire panel discussion, go to kwso.org, click on the programming tab, and scroll down to the podcast. Thanks for listening to Our People and Mother Earth. For KWSO, I'm Will Robbins.
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3: 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This is Sandra Tsinglo with the Lowdown on Science. 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What did they do? 75% rolled the ball to the correct side and climbed it to reach the flower. 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You just have to wait for it. Show them the honey.
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instance. Dark night, black love, laced with an incense. Hard to resist it in case you missed it. Love how you move to the groove and twist it. Dog on the call, October the big fish. Line for the ladies trying to get on my guest list. Yes, this the best death row on the west. Say it with your mug and chest.

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1: 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In Warm Springs is a drop box on campus by Fire and Safety. There is also a drop box at the Jefferson County Clerk's Office on D Street in Madras, Culver City Hall, Metolia City Hall, the Crooked River Ranch Admin Area, the Black Butte School in Camp Sherman, the Wasco County Courthouse, and Wasco County Elections Office in the Dalles, Prefer City Hall, Maupin Civic Center, Moser City Hall, and at Three Warriors Market in Sinasho. Your vote, your voice, your community. This election information is provided as a public service by the Roundhouse Foundation and KWSO.
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1: Good afternoon, Warm Springs. This is your afternoon Community Calendar. Vote by mail ballots for the November 3rd election in Oregon are out. Ballots can be mailed back to your county clerk or placed in an official ballot drop box. In Warm Springs, there is a ballot drop box on campus by Fire and Safety and in Simnasho at Three Warriors Market. The Confederated Tribes of Warm Springs Employees 2027 in open enrollment period runs through October 29th. For questions, contact HR at 541-553-3262. Deadline to enroll is October 29th. The Madras Community Food Pantry at Culver Highway is open from 10 a.m. to 1 p.m. today, and the Life Raft Food Pantry at 401 5th Street in Maupin is available from 11 to 3. Neighbor to Neighbor Food Pantry at the Wemmick Community Center is open from 1 to 4, while the Dufour Community Food Pantry inside Dufour School operates from 4 to 6. Madras High School sports schedule. Boys soccer team travels to the Dells. Girls soccer hosts the Dells.

0: and Dufour in games at 4 and 6. Volleyball plays at Gladstone High School. White Buffaloes take on the Elmira Falcons tonight, an away contest with kickoff taking place earlier than normal at 6:15. The Community Belonging Measurement Project is asking people to share their thoughts on what makes a community a place where people feel they belong. Warm Springs community members who are primary caregivers of children under 18 are invited to join a conversation to help design a survey for a project this evening from 5 to 7 in the Old School Cafeteria. A meal and $10 gift card will be provided. Families are welcome. 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The Semnasho District Tribal Enterprise Revenue Projects meeting tonight is at the Semnasho Longhouse. There's a meal at 5 and then the meeting. The Sissequa District meeting to discuss the 2027 tribal budget is this evening at the Sissequa Fire Hall. Dinner is at 6 and the meeting is at 7. The General Council meeting has been set for Monday, October 26th at the Agency Longhouse. There is a Halloween dance at the Community Center in the Social Hall on Saturday, October 17th from 6 to 8:30. Everyone is welcome. There will be games, food, and prizes. Warm Springs Head Start will have a fall family carnival on Wednesday, October 21st from 5 to 6:30. Families are invited to join in a pod at ECE for food and games. Costumes are welcome, but please no face coverings or fake weapons. 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
5: We are very excited to be rolling out more formal scheduling. You can call down to the community health side of the clinic at 541-553-2352 and request to be seen by myself, Dr. Fry, or Reneva doing her elder care visits. I'm also supporting her in the elder care visits, but we will also have the capability of doing those annual preventative visits for any age, well child checks, so those preventative visits for kiddos, and I can also do integrative health consult appointments, which is looking at maybe lifestyle options would be probably the simplest way to explain that. So if people are interested in looking at that form of health, they can also schedule those appointments.
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0: 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That was Infamous with Secret Indictment. 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
2: Today is October 15th. On this day in 1860, Grace Bedell, 11 years old, wrote a letter to presidential candidate Abraham Lincoln. The letter stated that Lincoln would look better if he grew a beard. 1892, the U.S. government announced that the land in western Montana was open to settlers. The 1.8 million acres were bought from the Crow Indians. In 1989, Wayne Gretzky surpassed Gordie Howe's NHL scoring record of 1,850 career points. A look at a local happening on this day in the past is coming up in just a moment.
3: 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In order to receive important updates from the district, please ensure your contact information is up to date by checking with your children's school. And now back to On This Day in Local History from the Jefferson County School District 509J here on KWSO.

0: Indian Child Welfare Act Introduction.
1: The Indian Child Welfare Act of 1978, or ICWA, was established to address the issue of tribal children being separated from their families and tribal communities, and to promote the best interests of tribal children. There was significant data that backed up the necessity of this act, such as
2: 1. The 1974 report from Association of Indian Affairs that found 25% to 35% of children were removed from their families and placed in foster, adoptive, or institutionalized care. And 2. The national adoption rate was 8 times that of non-Indians around the mid-1970s.
1: Issues that arose with ICWA was in connection with the adoptive couple versus baby girl case in 2013, in which the father was not afforded the benefits of the act, with the bias that ICWA was eliminated due to non-continuous custodies of the child from birth. In this particular case, it was apparent that ICWA had controversial views on it, as it had 40 to 60 opinions published about it every year. In Hagar's book, Indian Child Welfare Act, there it is mentioned of the regulations that ban the courts from considering blood quantum, custodial status, or tribal social status as factors in their decision, as well as the elimination of best interest test. The most significant change, how the families are being considered in terms of child custody. The court processes for custody cases that involve Native American children is a complex one that requires extensive understanding of the legal process and tribal communities.
0: It is important to learn about the Indian Child Welfare Act because it is meant to protect Indian children. For Native and non-Native people, it is beneficial to learn about the Indian Child Welfare Act in order to help those who may not understand the process and to further protect Indian children. The question to think about is who is deemed as an Indian child under the Indian Child Welfare Act. Information on this lesson is provided by the resources and educators of the University of Oklahoma's Indigenous Peoples Law Program. 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

in reverse. And then I'm no longer here on this earth. I'm no longer here on this earth. That's how I see it.

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0: This is the Warm Springs program here on 91.9 FM KWSO. I'm Samayakin Allen. November 3rd is Election Day in Oregon, and to vote, you need to be registered. Check with your county clerk or search Oregon Votes online. Ballots must be postmarked by 8 p.m. Election Day or returned to an official drop box. In Warm Springs, the drop box is by Fire and Safety on campus. This year's stand guide has some new features, and Elias Ronai Durning walks through what is different.
1: So we put these out every 2 years. I think this is probably our 13th or 14th guide. Over the last couple of years, we've really been hearing people asking for really like nuts and bolts basics of what's happening. Historically, we've put information on statewide ballot measures in there. And this year, we don't actually have any statewide ballot measures that we're voting on. So it gave us a little bit of extra space to get to play with. So the first page is really about who represents us and what city council members, county commissioners, what they're responsible for, so people can understand better, like, who would be qualified for this? What are they even going to be making decisions around? And then on the inside, this year we have a new graphic that we've never had before that really walks folks through the process of what happens to your ballot from even before you receive it. Our voter registration deadline is the 13th of October this year. So get registered. If you go to standelectionguide.org, you can find the link to register to vote. You can also Google Secretary of State and get to the same place. Get registered, and then you're in the very secure voter system, and they will send you a ballot, and then you can take your ballot. And it walks you through each step of how does this get counted? How can I be sure that the process is working? You can go talk to your county clerk, and they're a neighbor, just like each of us. So it gives folks information like that. It also has a graphic that explains kind of how to fill out your ballot, how to make sure to sign it on the envelope. Lots of really just nuts and bolts so that folks that aren't, unfortunately, are often not learning this in school can participate if they don't have a parent or a loved one that can show them how to do it.
0: That was Elias Ronai Durning from the Rural Organizing Project, speaking about the recently released Stand Guide, which stands for Small Town Action for a New Democracy. More info is available at standelectionguide.org. Drop boxes are also at the Jefferson County Clerk's Office in Madras, the Culver City Hall, the Metolia City Hall, as well as Crooked River Ranch, Black Butte School in Camp Sherman, as well as Wasco County offices in the Dalles, Duffer, Maupin, Mousier, and even Three Warriors Market in Sanasho. You can get the guide again online at standelection.org. 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

0: That was Bangles with Manic Monday here on KWSL. 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
9: What the Health brings the information from Warm Springs Community Health.
2: The Maternal Child Health Program at Warm Springs Community Health is designed to support tribal members throughout pregnancy and after baby's born. The MCH nurse works with prenatal providers and checks in with pregnant women to see how things are going and whether they have the resources they need.
10: The nurse also works between the clinics and local hospitals, including making visits to tribal members who have delivered a baby. Before a mother leaves the hospital, MCH checks in, asks a few questions about how the mother and the baby are doing, and makes sure follow-up appointments are arranged. The newborn is generally scheduled to return for a checkup 2 to 3 days after leaving the hospital.
2: MCH also helps with newborn metabolic screening, commonly known as the PKU screening. The program collects the screening card from the hospital so that it's available when the baby comes to the clinic for a follow-up visit.
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0: That was Tina Turner with What's Love Got to Do With It here on KWSO. Warm Springs Construction will be doing work on the Beaver Grade to Semnasho over the next few weeks. Motorists can expect one-way traffic with a flagger while the work is being done. Please be alert and use caution in that area.
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0: This is Our People and Mother Earth on KWSO. I'm Will Robbins. As part of KWSO's 40th anniversary celebration, the station hosted a community screening of Bad Press. It's a documentary that examines press freedom, tribal sovereignty, and the challenges of maintaining an independent Native press. The screening also opened the door for a broader conversation about the role of journalism in small tribal communities like Warm Springs and the responsibility to provide accurate, fair, and independent information. Rebecca Lansbury Baker is a citizen of the Muscogee Creek Nation, an award-winning journalist, and the executive director of the Indigenous Journals Association. She also co-directed Bad Press. And drawing on her own experience in Native journalism and her work for advocating for press freedom in Indian country.
1: Yeah, I think being on the stage here with journalists that are covering their communities at the local level, you know, that's so essential, you know, like Liz was saying, to our democracy at the tribal level, the, you know, community level, the state level, and, you know, internationally as well. And if I think about, you know, the work that IJA is doing in, you know, hopefully championing press freedom, you know, I always like to say that, you know, having independent tribal media is an exercise of our tribal sovereignty because it provides that accountability mechanism that you need between, you know, the voters in tribal nations. And as you see in the film, one of the takeaways I always like to share is that if nothing else, if you watch Bad Press and you're inspired to do anything, it's to participate in your tribal elections and be an informed voter. And how can you best achieve that? You know, again, it's not mainstream outlets usually that are covering the minutiae and the nitty-gritty of our tribal elections. Who is usually doing that work? You know, it's usually our tribal media outlets that know the candidates, they know the issues, and they, of course, like, we know our communities. And so they're the ones that are, you know, doing all of that work to share that important news and information. And so when they share that with tribal citizens, they can educate themselves and be empowered when they, you know, go to the polls where, again, you know, 5-10 votes can be all the difference. And so, you know, that's one of the takeaways that I have, or I hope people have when they watch the film. And I think one of the aspects that we don't talk about a lot, we get to get into it a little bit in the Q&As too, or, you know, now that Muscogee Nation has press freedom at the constitutional level, yeah, like what's the next, you know, kind of fight? And I see that really as like challenges in our tribal courts to, you know, we also have a really great FOIA law, but it can be a really great law, but I've filed probably a handful of FOIA requests that have never been, you know, answered. And so I think those challenges happening at the tribal court level to, you know, FOIA requests, and we've not really seen any like big challenges to, you know, press freedom yet. So maybe that's something that's coming. You like to think like, oh, the waters are steady right now. We don't have anything to worry about. But, you know, like Chris said, it was like, I didn't think that having a constitutional amendment was really going to be a necessity. I thought we have press freedom in legislative form. That should be enough, right? You know, I was like, well, I was wrong.
0: Looking beyond the story told in Bad Press, Lansbury Baker spoke about the push for stronger press accountability and protections for independent journalism in Indian country.
1: So you never know what kind of challenges are coming, but I think, you know, for IJA, some of the work that we have too, now that we have this roadmap for press freedom at the constitutional level, that is fantastic, and I hope that each tribe, you know, and their communities will develop whatever is right for them, because it was really that citizen-led effort that led us to the constitutional amendment. You know, that wasn't you know, the documentary or IJA shaping that. That was our own community saying, this is what we want, this is what we need. And you saw that play out, of course, in the vote of 76% of citizens saying we need this protection enshrined in our Constitution.
0: A look back at the documentary film Bad Press and the critical role tribal media outlets play in the communities they serve on Our People and Mother Earth. To hear the entire panel discussion, go to kwso.org, click on the programming tab, and scroll down to the podcast. Thanks for listening to Our People and Mother Earth. For KWSO, I'm Will Robbins.
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Shots be on the ground, the camera panned up. King pointed to the mountaintop, and we ran up.

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0: that was Christopher Altkiss K with Real Wild Child here on 91.9 FM. There is a Halloween dance at the community center in the social hall on Saturday, October 17th. From 6 to 8:30 p.m., everyone is welcome. 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
4: So, what do you want to do? 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

0: That was Keisha Cole with Trust and Believe here on 91.9 FM KWSO. This is the Guelph District meeting to discuss the 2027 travel budget is this evening at the Sisseguelph Fire Hall. Dinner is at 6 and the meeting is at 7. A general council meeting has been set for Monday, October 26th at the Agency Longhouse.
1: Understanding the negative effects of alcohol use is a first step in becoming a healthier community. Pregnant women who drink alcohol put their unborn child's health at risk and can lead to possible lifelong implications. Fetal alcohol spectrum disorder affects unborn babies by disrupting development. This can result in brain damage, behavioral problems, poor health, and learning disabilities. Fetal alcohol spectrum disorder can occur at any stage in the pregnancy, from before a woman knows she is pregnant up until birth. There is no known safe amount of alcohol during pregnancy or when trying to get pregnant. There is also no safe time to drink during pregnancy. All types of alcohol are equally harmful, including all wines and beer. Together, we as a community can learn more about alcohol and begin conversations about supporting each other in making healthy choices.
2: We can all contribute to making Warm Springs a healthier community. 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And if your child has a friend who doesn't have someone showing up for them, maybe you can step into that role at events and special moments. 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
0: 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The job report on KWSO is made possible by the OnTrack OHSU program. 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

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Felt like a million, felt like number one. The height of summer, I'd never felt that strong. Like a rock. I was 18.

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2: Hi, from NPR News in Washington, I'm Ryland Barton. Police say two people were hospitalized following a shooting at an elementary school in Bend, Oregon, and the shooter is dead. Earlier, the Bend-Lapine School District said on social media that there was an active lockdown at the school and that police were on the scene. President Trump has canceled the live stream of the firing squad execution of the Fort Hood shooter, Nedal Malik Hassan, in part because it might fuel violent extremism, NPR's Quill Lawrence reports.
3: The president was persuaded that it was against American values to live stream an execution, according to a U.S. official who spoke on condition of anonymity out of fear of retribution. The official said Trump was also told the video might be used to recruit violent anti-U.S. extremists, even putting U.S. troops deployed to the Middle East at risk. Nedal killed 13 fellow soldiers, including a pregnant woman, on Fort Hood in 2009. He was wounded in the aftermath and now uses a wheelchair. A separate U.S. official on Capitol Hill, who was not authorized to speak publicly, told NPR that it was Defense Secretary Pete Hegseth who called for the firing squad to be televised, quote, catching everyone by surprise. Quill Lawrence, NPR News.
2: Immigration agents seized Minnesota Democratic Congresswoman Ilhan Omar's personal documents and devices. NPR's Luke Garrett reports that Omar was home during the search.
4: Representative Omar's phone, personal computer, passport, and notebooks were all taken by federal agents on Monday, according to a person familiar with the case, but not authorized to share details publicly. Homeland Security investigation agents searched her D.C. home as part of what the Justice Department calls a federal criminal investigation. A government official who spoke on the condition of anonymity because they're not authorized to discuss the case tells NPR that the congresswoman was at her D.C. home during the execution of the search warrant, but was not detained during the hours-long visit. Since Monday, members of Omar's family have been subpoenaed in a case that centers on immigration fraud allegations. Omar has long denied these claims and calls the search of her D.C. home political targeting. Luke Garrett, NPR News, Washington.
2: Rising inflation is straining household budgets. NPR's Windsor Johnson reports people across the U.S. have collectively spent about $82 billion more on gasoline since March than they did a year ago.
5: That estimate comes from the latest calculation by GasBuddy.com. Patrick DeHaan is head of petroleum analysis. He says those extra fuel expenses are leaving families with less to spend on holiday meals and gifts. He also says booking holiday flights now won't spare travelers from higher fuel costs.
6: The airlines are having to pass this along. So, you know, you can't avoid the increase in fuel when what comes out of a barrel is fueling the entire U.S. economy. You can't escape it.
5: Heavy, bulky goods, including Thanksgiving turkeys and perishable foods, are especially vulnerable to higher shipping costs. Windsor Johnston, NPR News.
2: U.S. stock indexes rose today. You're listening to NPR News. Canadian Prime Minister Mark Carney says there couldn't be a worse time for Alberta's vote on a referendum that could set the province on a path toward a future vote on separation from Canada. The vote is not a direct referendum on independence. Carney's remarks come amid President Trump's trade war and repeated threats to make Canada the 51st state. Israel says commercial goods have not entered Gaza for the last several days. It's blaming Hamas for imposing high taxes on Palestinian merchants. NPR's Daniel Estrin reports.
7: Israel says merchants in Gaza refused to import goods because Hamas imposed high taxes and threatened merchants. Hamas called it a voluntary payment. Because of the crisis, commercial goods did not enter Gaza over the last 2 days, cutting off about 50% of all shipments of essential items to Gaza. Market prices in Gaza have skyrocketed. Shayna Lowe of the Norwegian Refugee Council Aid Group.
8: Any disruption to the flow of goods, whether they're humanitarian or commercial, is a shock to the system in Gaza.
7: In Gaza, a Palestinian truckers union blamed Israel for halting the shipment. Gaza's 2 million people face a humanitarian crisis with Israeli restrictions on aid supplies. Daniel Estrin, NPR News.
2: The Michigan Department of Natural Resources has begun using genetic testing to track the success of its fish stocking operations. Using 23andMe type testing, the method helps determine if fish in a water body descended from stocked fish or born naturally, helping inform future stocking decisions. This is NPR News from Washington.
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10: Hello there, Warm Springs and KWSO listeners. It's 6 minutes past 3 o'clock. You're tuned in to the Afternoon Rundown. Vote-by-mail ballots for the November 3rd election in Oregon are out. Ballots can be mailed back to your county clerk or placed in the official ballot drop box. In Warm Springs, there's a ballot drop box on campus by Fire and Safety, and in Simnasho at Three Warriors Market. The Confederate Tribes of Warm Springs Employees 2027 open enrollment period runs through October 29th. For questions, contact HR at 541-553-3262. The deadline to enroll will be October 29th. The neighbor-to-neighbor food pantry in Wamick at the community center is open until 4 o'clock, while the Dufour Community Food Pantry inside the Dufour School is operating from 4 to 6 today. In Madras High School sports, the boys' soccer teams travel to the Dalles. The girls' soccer is hosting the Dalles in Dufour in games at 4 and 6. Volleyball is playing at Gladstone High School. White Buffaloes are taking on Elmira Falcons tonight in an away contest with kickoff taking place earlier than normal, which will be at 6:15, so go Buffs. The Community Belonging Measurement Project is asking people to share their thoughts on what makes a community a place where people feel they belong. Warm Springs community members who are primary caregivers of children under 18 are invited to join in the conversation to help design a survey for our project this evening from 5 to 7 in the Old School Cafeteria. A meal and $10 gift card will be provided. Families are welcome. There will be activities for children provided. To register, call or text 503-913-9750. Or you can email Green, G-R-E-E-N-K-A-I at OHSU.edu. We have the email and number on today's community calendar if you need it. The Simnasho District Tribal Enterprise Revenue Projections meeting is tonight at the Simnasho Longhouse with a meal of 5 and then the meeting. The Siksika District meeting to discuss the 2027 tribal budget is this evening at the Siksika Fire Hall. Dinner will be at 6 and the meeting will be at 7. A general council meeting has been set for Monday, October 26th at the agency longhouse. The Agency District Enterprise Revenue Projections meeting has been rescheduled to Tuesday, October 20th at 5 at the Community Center Social Hall. There's a Nature Kids outing for kids and families to explore the wonders of the natural world at a local park with hands-on activities. It's the last Nature Kids of the year this Saturday from 10:30 until noon. The theme is Batty for Bats. Nature Kids is free and ideal for families with kids ages 5 to 10. 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It's 10 minutes past 3 o'clock. 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
12: 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We talk all the time about keeping private information, well, private. You know it makes sense, but do you really know how to do it? Let's start with a discussion of the different buckets of data we need to address. There's the personal bucket of data, which includes name, birth date, work, education, and address history, friends and family, and likes and interests. More than ever, each piece of data is important. Taken together, even just a few pieces of data can give a business or a bad guy the keys to your kingdom. Ever wonder why?

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0: 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A little bit of Mr. Jones with Counting Crows here on Warm Springs Community Radio. I'm Neil Morningall. We're 17 and a half minutes after 3 o'clock. It's Thursday, October 15th. And I'm Neil Morningall, your host, along with Samaikin over in the newsroom, directly to my right. Samaikin, how's your afternoon rundown starting so far?
1: Oh, you know, it's going great, Neil. You know, it is Thursday. We are one day away from Friday. Everybody is happy, you know. And again, we are just a few more weeks away from Halloween, one of the best times in the year.
0: Yes, we're halfway to Halloween, October 31st, if you didn't know. I'm looking at the calendar in front of me, so this says Happy Halloween on the 31st. And it's on a Saturday this year. I'll tell you, yeah. That makes it so much more interesting. There's going to be so much spooky stuff going on.
1: Oh, yes, indeed.
0: It's always Saturdays that are spooky, it kind of seems like. But nonetheless, KWSO operations rely in part on support from local businesses. Through underwriting, please let the business we mention know that you appreciate their support for KWSO. Let's check in with some afternoon news.
1: This is KWSO News. I'm Samaikin Allen. Multiple victims, including children, have been transported to St. Charles Bend Hospital after police responded to reports of an active shooter at Silver Rail Elementary School today.
2: Our officers were on scene at approximately 1:02 p.m. Seconds later, we received word over the radio that the suspect in this incident was down.
1: That's Sheila Miller with the Bend Police Department, and she spoke with reporters at a press conference this afternoon where she confirmed the suspected shooter is dead. She said at least two people were transported to the hospital, and she couldn't confirm the total number of victims. Miller said police first received reports of a person shooting into a car near the school, and she said a bystander may have shot the suspect. Hundreds of first responders and police remain on the scene, and families and students are being reunited at Journey Church. The Central Oregon Community College Board of Directors has officially approved a new 3-year collective bargaining agreement with the faculty forum, wrapping up months of negotiations and mediation. The finalized contract introduces significant salary increases and structural updates for both full-time and adjunct faculty members across the institution. Under the terms of the agreement, full-time faculty will receive an average 19% salary increase in the first year, followed by 3% cost of living adjustments in the subsequent 2 years. Adjunct faculty are set to see an average salary increase of nearly 48% in year one, and the full-time faculty salary scale has been restructured from 23 steps down to 15. Leadership from both the college and the faculty forum expressed enthusiasm about moving forward together and focusing on student success. Complete details on the bargaining process and the full text of that agreement will be made available to the public on COCC's website. The Confederated Tribes of Warm Springs report that on October 9th, Oregon Land Use Board of Appeals, or LUBA, a ruling allows Deschutes County to exclude new tribal evidence and avoid addressing treaty arguments. While LUBA remanded that Farnborough Resort Fish and Wildlife Mitigation Plan over no net loss standard deficiencies, it ruled the county was not required to accept new evidence regarding treaty-protected fish. LUBA determined the tribes waived their argument that treaty compliance must evaluate specific fish species rather than general habitat. However, a dissenting LUBA board member noted that an earlier Oregon Court of Appeals decision requires the county to reopen the record for indigenous expertise. Austin Smith Jr., Natural Resource General Manager for the tribes, expressed concern that excluding generational tribal knowledge undermines decisions shaping the Deschutes Basin. And in 2025, Deschutes County commissioners previously voted against reopening the record before approving the plan. The tribes are currently reviewing the LUBA ruling with legal counsel to assess their options and next steps. Reporting for KWSO News, I'm Samaikin Allen. Up next, your weather.
3: 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Those dance moves will probably freak you out.
1: KWSO weather forecast for Central Oregon. For tonight, expect mostly clear skies with a low around the upper 30s. And for tomorrow, you'll be seeing sunny skies throughout the day with a high near the 80s. Reporting for KWSO News, I'm Samaya Allen.

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1: You know what? It's like I'm 17 again. Peach fuzz on my face. Looking on the case, trying to find a hella taste. 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Chevy, it's getting kind of heavy. Relevant, selling it, dipping away. Time keeps slipping away. Zipping the safe, flipping for pay. 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Up front, folk, like Khalifa, put the in the chain.

0: 91.9 FM KWS. So a little bit of Wiz Khalifa and Snoop Dogg with Young, Wild, and Free. It's Thursday, October 15th. We're halfway through October. We're almost halfway through the 3 o'clock hour. It's 3:26. I'm Neil Morning. Y'all, thank you for tuning in. And just to remind you, it's the afternoon rundown. Hopefully you're all enjoying this as we are up here as well. And just remind that on the weekends and the evenings, KWSO features special music programming. It's a special music mix on Friday night, oldies on Saturday night, and Sundays, it's the Sound of Memphis on Beale Street Caravan at 7, followed by our country music mix on the Honky Tonk Show at 8 o'clock. 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

0: 91.9 FM KWSO, the Orleans was still the one. Here on Warm Springs Community Radio, thank you for tuning in. I'm Neil Morning. It's Thursday, October 15th. We'd like to remind you at Warm Springs Community Radio, our programming and our online content seeks to inform, educate, and have a positive impact. Thanks for making KWSO part of your day. 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It's 3:33. I'm Neil Morningall, your host of the Afternoon Rundown here on KWSO.
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2: Since time immemorial, the Native people have taken care of the earth for generations to come. They strongly believe in caring for the animals and land as they brought us food, shelter, and life. Knowing the importance of the land is a better way to know your tribe.
3: Over the years, the land has not been cared for as it once was. The water is polluted, the trees are cut down, and the air is filled with toxins and gases. In 1982, the BIA Forestry Department began to preserve and restore traditional huckleberry grounds on the reservation. Acting as the guardians and conservators of the land, plants, animals, and the people who live here, the Confederated Tribes have established the following. Wilderness areas, undisturbed natural tracts where humans leave only their footprints behind. Scenic view corridors along the reservation major highways. A culture ordinance to preserve and protect archaeological sites. Protection for the beautiful Metolius River Canyon, and many other environmental safeguards, all part of an integrated approach to protect and manage tribal resources. We have an important place for us in today's world, understanding the meaning and value of our heritage. It's a message all of us can learn from. Respect fellow humans, respect Mother Earth, and these are the foundations of real achievement.
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4: 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I'm Samayakin Allen. November 3rd is Election Day in Oregon, and to vote you need to be registered. Check with your county clerk or search Oregon Votes online. Ballots must be postmarked by 8 p.m. Election Day or returned to an official drop box. In Warm Springs, the drop box is by Fire and Safety on campus. This year's stand guide has some new features, and Elias Ronai Durning walks through what is different.
5: So we put these out every 2 years. I think this is probably our 13th or 14th guide. Over the last couple of years, we've really been hearing people asking for really like nuts and bolts basics of what's happening. Historically, we've put information on statewide ballot measures in there. And this year, we don't actually have any statewide ballot measures that we're voting on. So it gave us a little bit of extra space to get to play with. So the first page is really about who represents us and what city council members, county commissioners, what they're responsible for, so people can understand better, like, who would be qualified for this? What are they even going to be making decisions around? And then on the inside, this year we have a new graphic that we've never had before that really walks folks through the process of what happens to your ballot from even before you receive it. Our voter registration deadline is the 13th of October this year. So get registered. If you go to standelectionguide.org, you can find the link to register to vote. You can also Google Secretary of State and get to the same place. Get registered, and then you're in the very secure voter system, and they will send you a ballot, and then you can take your ballot. And it walks you through each step of how does this get counted? How can I be sure that the process is working? You can go talk to your county clerk, and they're a neighbor, just like each of us. So it gives folks information like that. It also has a graphic that explains kind of how to fill out your ballot, how to make sure to sign it on the envelope. Lots of really just nuts and bolts so that folks that aren't, unfortunately, are often not learning this in school, can participate if they don't have a parent or a loved one that can show them how to do it.
4: That was Elias Roni-Derning from the Rural Organizing Project, speaking about the recently released STAND Guide, which stands for Small Town Action for a New Democracy. More info is available at standelectionguide.org. Drop boxes are also at the Jefferson County Clerk's Office in Madras, the Culver City Hall, the Metolius City Hall, as well as Crooked River Ranch, Black Butte School in Camp Sherman, as well as Wasco County offices in the Dalles, Duffer, Maupin, Mousier, and even Three Warriors Market in Sanasho. You can get the guide again online at standelection.org. 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

0: Moxed is kicked for two. Moxed. Moxed.
1: Nupt is each a skein for two. Nupt. Nupt.
2: Wahatyu is nua for two. Wahatyu. Wahatyu.
3: This is Bird Note. Blue-gray gnatcatchers are common summer residents across much of the U.S. and Mexico. The tiny songbirds make a scolding call as they forage in the forest canopy. Ironically, they don't typically catch gnats in flight. Instead, gnatcatchers glean insects from leaves, often startling prey by flicking their dark tails to reveal bright white edges. There are more than a dozen species of gnatcatchers native to the Americas. Though the blue-gray gnatcatchers are the most widespread, three others can also be found in the U.S. These black-tailed gnatcatchers dwell in the desert southwest. Pairs defend the same territory year-round, making them easy to spot if you're in the right habitat. The two other species are harder to find, partly because their populations are on decline due to habitat loss. Black-capped gnatcatchers live in a narrow range from the mesquite thickets of southeastern Arizona to the dry tropical forests of Colima in western Mexico. California gnatcatchers look and sound much the same. But these rare birds prefer the coastal scrublands of Baja California. It takes time and effort to see all four of these gnatcatchers, but these charismatic birds are worth the journey. For Bird Note, I'm Ariana Rimmel.
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0: 91.9 FM KWSO Brandy Carlile with Human. Before the Young the Giant by, or Young the Giant with Evergreen. You're tuned into the afternoon rundown here on KWSO. It's 3:47. It's Thursday, October 15th. Let's send it on over to Smikin in the newsroom.
1: This is KWSO News. I'm Samayakan Allen. Officials in the Northwest say big earthquakes don't happen often in this region, but they want people to be ready when they do. Washington, Oregon, and Idaho participated in the National Great Shakeout Earthquake and Tsunami Drill earlier today. The theme was drop, cover, and hold on, which is what emergency officials urge people to do when a tremor hits. Brian Turbush is the Earthquake and Volcano Program Manager for Washington's Emergency Management Agency. Turbush estimates 1.5 million Washingtonians participated in today's event, and many practice the skills the state recommends you do during an earthquake.
2: We want people to get low to the ground, so if they get knocked over, they don't fall very far. And so they have a lower center of gravity, and you're harder to knock over. And if you're moving, you're staying low. But don't move too much. Cover is about covering your head and neck. You can do that with your hands, your arms, a sturdy book nearby.
1: Brian Turb, and all was done in conjunction with FEMA, the Federal Emergency Management Agency. The Columbia River Inner Tribal Fish Commission is hosting its 5th annual Native American Domestic Violence Awareness Gathering on October 21st. 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The evening includes program resources, drum groups, and a candlelight vigil. Dinner will be serving up at 6 p.m. to the first 100 guests that arrive. And if you have any questions, you can call this number 503-878-1846 or by emailing chirkshan@critfc.org. Today in Warm Springs, OSU Cascades and OHSU will be hosting their Community Belonging Pilot Focus Group in Warm Springs, and Caitlin Green works for OHSU as a Community Research Facilitator for Central Oregon, and she explains more about today's evening event.
3: So we are working with OSU Cascades on a project called the Community Belonging Measurement Project 2.0. This is kind of re-measurement of community belonging in Central Oregon. The survey is really looking to uncover the conditions that foster belonging in the places that people live, work, and play, and raise their families. So we are hosting a focus group gathering in Warm Springs on Thursday, October 15th from 5 to 7 p.m. We'll be meeting at the old school cafeteria, and we will serve dinner. Everyone who participates will get a $10 either grocery or gas gift card also. 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Folks who are parents or family members of a child under 18 are really who we're hoping to hear from for this. So you can get in touch with me. My name is Caitlin. You can email me at greenkai@ohsu.edu or call or text me at 503-913-9750.
1: Again, participants will be taking a short draft survey and share feedback in small group discussions. 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Reporting for KWSO News, I'm Samaykin Allen. 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
1: KWSO weather forecast for Central Oregon for tonight, mostly clear skies with a low around the upper 30s. And for tomorrow, you can expect to see sunny skies throughout the day with a high near the 80s. Reporting for KWSO News, I'm Samaya Allen.

0: This is Our People and Mother Earth on KWSO. I'm Will Robbins. As part of KWSO's 40th anniversary celebration, the station hosted a community screening of Bad Press. It's a documentary that examines press freedom, tribal sovereignty, and the challenges of maintaining an independent Native press. The screening also opened the door for a broader conversation about the role of journalism in small tribal communities like Warm Springs and the responsibility to provide accurate, fair, and independent information. Rebecca Lansbury Baker is a citizen of the Muscogee Creek Nation, an award-winning journalist, and the executive director of the Indigenous Journals Association. She also co-directed Bad Press. And drawing on her own experience in Native journalism and her work for advocating for press freedom in Indian country.
1: Yeah, I think being on the stage here with journalists that are covering their communities at the local level, you know, that's so essential, you know, like Liz was saying, to our democracy at the tribal level, the, you know, community level, the state level, and, you know, internationally as well. And if I think about, you know, the work that IJA is doing in, you know, hopefully championing press freedom, you know, I always like to say that, you know, having independent tribal media is an exercise of our tribal sovereignty because it provides that accountability mechanism that you need between, you know, the voters in tribal nations. And as you see in the film, one of the takeaways I always like to share is that if nothing else, if you watch Bad Press and you're inspired to do anything, it's to participate in your tribal elections and be an informed voter. And how can you best achieve that? You know, again, it's not mainstream outlets usually that are covering the minutiae and the nitty-gritty of our tribal elections. Who is usually doing that work? You know, it's usually our tribal media outlets that know the candidates, they know the issues, and they, of course, like, we know our communities. And so they're the ones that are, you know, doing all of that work to share that important news and information. And so when they share that with tribal citizens, they can educate themselves and be empowered when they, you know, go to the polls where, again, you know, 5-10 votes can be all the difference. And so, you know, that's one of the takeaways that I have, or I hope people have when they watch the film. And I think one of the aspects that we don't talk about a lot, we get to get into it a little bit in the Q&As too, or, you know, now that Muscogee Nation has press freedom at the constitutional level, yeah, like what's the next, you know, kind of fight? And I see that really as like challenges in our tribal courts to, you know, we also have a really great FOIA law, but it can be a really great law, but I've filed probably a handful of FOIA requests that have never been, you know, answered in. So I think those challenges happening at the tribal court level to, you know, FOIA requests, and we've not really seen any like big challenges to, you know, press freedom yet. So maybe that's something that's coming. You like to think like, oh, the waters are steady right now. We don't have anything to worry about. But, you know, like Chris said, it was like, I didn't think that having a constitutional amendment was really going to be a necessity. I thought, we have press freedom in legislative form. That should be enough, right? You know, I was like, well, I was wrong.
0: Looking beyond the story told in Bad Press, Lansbury Baker spoke about the push for stronger press accountability and protections for independent journalism in Indian country.
1: So you never know what kind of challenges are coming, but I think, you know, for IJA, some of the work that we have too, now that we have this roadmap for press freedom at the constitutional level, that is fantastic, and I hope that each tribe, you know, and their communities will develop whatever is right for them, because it was really that citizen-led effort that led us to the constitutional amendment. You know, that wasn't you know, the documentary or IJA shaping that. That was our own community saying, this is what we want, this is what we need. And you saw that play out, of course, in the vote of 76% of citizens saying, we need this protection enshrined in our Constitution.
0: A look back at the documentary film Bad Press and the critical role tribal media outlets play in the communities they serve on Our People and Mother Earth. To hear the entire panel discussion, go to KWSO.org, click on the programming tab, and scroll down to the podcast. 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For KWSO, I'm Will Robbins.
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4: Live from NPR News in Washington, I'm Ryland Barton. Authorities say at least two people were hospitalized today after a shooting at an elementary school in Bend, Oregon, and the shooter was shot and killed. Bend police spokesperson Sheila Miller says children were among the victims. Authorities received a call about a shot fired into a car outside Silver Rail Elementary and arrived on scene within minutes. Miller says the shooter was taken down inside the school soon after police arrived. The conditions of those injured were not immediately known. The Justice Department is suing California to block state election officials from counting mail-in ballots from suspected non-citizens. NPR's Ryan Lucas reports.
5: The Justice Department says it filed its lawsuit after election officials in California failed to cross-check the state's voter rolls against a list of some 20,000 names of quote-unquote likely non-citizens believed to have been sent vote-by-mail ballots. The DOJ provided that list of names to state election officials earlier this week on an encrypted thumb drive and gave them a 48-hour deadline to conduct a review. In its lawsuit, the department is asking the court to block California from counting mail-in ballots from what it calls likely non-citizens until voter citizenship can be determined. California's Secretary of State rejected the DOJ's efforts, saying this week the department is trying to unlawfully access protected voter data. Ryan Lucas, NPR News, Washington.
4: Some Georgians say they plan to vote to check President Trump's power. NPR's Mara Liasson has more on a focus group of voters who backed Joe Biden in 2020 before swinging to President Trump 2 years ago.
6: These voters feel betrayed. They believed him when he said he would bring prices down and wouldn't get into any more wars. Now they say they're more economically anxious than they were before Trump took office. Specifically, each one of them said there are things that they've cut back on, like eating out or going on vacation. And more importantly, they're drawing a direct line from the decisions that Trump has made to raise tariffs or go to war and the struggles they're having to make ends meet.
4: NPR's Mara Liasson reporting. Officials in Southern California are preparing for wildfires, with much of the region under a red flag warning. From member station LAist Lucas Brady Woods reports.
7: The risk is so high right now because of a mix of strong winds, dry vegetation, and low humidity. If a fire breaks out under these conditions, it can easily spread out of control. Similar factors drove the deadly Los Angeles wildfires in 2025. Los Angeles Fire Department Captain Milo Cope says wind can spread embers over long distances.
8: They can fly up to a mile out and then drop down, and because the weather's dry, they drop down and they catch, and they'll light that brush on fire ahead of us.
7: California Governor Gavin Newsom and Los Angeles Mayor Karen Bass have ordered extra firefighting resources to high-risk areas across the region. For NPR News, I'm Lucas Brady Woods in Los Angeles.
4: U.S. stock indexes closed up today. The Dow rose more than 1%. This is NPR. Ex-Venezuelan President Nicolas Maduro and his wife Celia Flores say torture allegations against them are false. They both pleaded not guilty after they were accused last week of leading a state-sponsored repression effort to torture opponents and others, including three Americans. A rewritten indictment says Maduro and Flores approved of torture techniques that included beatings and electric shocks. The world's leading manufacturers of cutting-edge microchips and the machines that make them say business is good. NPR's John Ruich reports quarterly results from Taiwan's TSMC and the Dutch company ASML show no signs of the AI boom ending anytime soon.
9: Taiwan's TSMC says its profits surged 69% in the latest quarter, the sixth quarter in a row of record earnings. The company is the world's biggest contract chip maker, and its fate hinges increasingly on demand from companies buying chips for AI data centers. It says that demand is very strong and increasing. Meanwhile, the Dutch company ASML, which makes the complex printing tools that fabricate cutting-edge chips, also reported strong earnings this week. It says demand for its chip-making machines is increasing, and it's trying to boost capacity to meet it. Despite all that, investors remain on edge about the flood of money going into AI, and chip stocks have dipped in recent days. John Ruich, NPR News.
4: The National Oceanic and Atmospheric Administration says the U.S. winter will likely be wetter and warmer, but not necessarily snowier due to El Nino. Meteorologists predict below normal snow in the Northeast, Great Lakes, Upper Midwest, and Northern Rockies, but more in the Southeast, Southern Rockies, and Southwest. 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
11: Hello there, Warm Springs and KWSO listeners. Thank you for tuning in. It's the afternoon rundown. It's Thursday, October 15th. We're 6 minutes past 4 o'clock. Vote-by-mail ballots for the November 3rd election in Oregon are out. Ballots can be mailed back to your county clerk or placed in an official drop box. In Warm Springs, there's ballot drop boxes on campus by Fire and Safety and in Sinashua at the Three Warriors Market parking lot. The Confederate Tribes of Warm Springs Employees 2027 open enrollment period is running through October 29th. For questions, contact HR at 541-553-3262. The deadline to enroll will be the 29th. The Dufour Community Food Pantry inside the Dufour School is operating from 4 to 6 today. Matters High School sports schedule boys soccer teams traveling to the Dalles, and the girls soccer team is hosting the Dalles and Dufour in games at 4 and 6. Volleyball plays at Gladstone High School. And the White Buffaloes take on Elmira Falcons tonight in an away contest, with kickoff taking place earlier than normal at 6:15. The Community Belonging Measurement Project is asking people to share their thoughts on what makes a community a place where people can feel they belong. Warm Springs community members who are primary caregivers of children under 18 are invited to join a conversation to help design a survey for a project this evening from 5 to 7 in the old school cafeteria. There will be a meal and $10 gift card that will be provided. 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If you need the email or phone number, we have it on today's calendar. The Sim-Nashua District Tribal Enterprise Revenue Projections meeting is tonight at the Sim-Nashua Longhouse. There's a meal at 5, then the meeting will follow. While the Siksika District meeting to discuss the 2027 tribal budget is this evening at the Siksika Fire Hall. Dinner will be at 6 and the meeting at 7. A general council meeting has been set for Monday, October 26th at the Agency Longhouse. The Agency District Enterprise Revenue Projections meeting has been rescheduled to Tuesday, October 20th at 5 o'clock at the Community Center Social Hall. There's a Nature Kids outing for kids and families to explore the wonders of the natural world at a local park with hands-on activities. It's the last Nature Kids of the year this Saturday from 10:30 until noon. The theme is Batty for Bats. Nature Kids is free and ideal for families with kids ages 5 to 10. 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
12: We are so excited. 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And sometimes we are not going to take that. We'll be stationed in certain places. So we'll be going out 3 days every month. There are right now 2 scheduled days that will happen each month. One of them is we will be posted at the Simnasho Fire Station 1 day per month. And the last Tuesday of every month, we will be available at the shelter here. And then the third day each month will be a rotating location between Sidwalter, Siksikwa, and maybe some other places around the reservation. We'll be publishing all of these dates, times, and locations at the start of each month. So those flyers will be available around in the community as well as available on Facebook from some of our community partners and our community health programs Facebook page so people know where they can find us.

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0: 91.9 FM KWSO Rumors by Lindsay Lohan. 15 and a half minutes past 4 o'clock is where we're at here on the afternoon rundown. I'm Neil Morningoff. Thank you for tuning in. We'd just like to remind you something about KWSO. We plan on installing more screens to public spaces in Warm Springs. Right now, you can see our weekly events video at the Family Resource Center and in the Health and Wellness Center. 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What's up this week? KWSO letting you know what's going on in a new way. But right now, it's time for checking on some afternoon news.
1: This is KWSO News. I'm Samaikan Allen. Multiple victims, including children, have been transported to St. Charles Bend Hospital after police responded to reports of an active shooter at Silver Rail Elementary School today.
2: Our officers were on scene at approximately 1:02 p.m. Seconds later, we received word over the radio that the suspect in this incident was down.
1: That's Sheila Miller with the Bend Police Department. She spoke with reporters at a press conference this afternoon where she confirmed the suspected shooter is dead. She said at least two people were transported to the hospital and she couldn't confirm the total number of victims. Miller said police first received reports of a person shooting into a car near the school. As

0: She said a bystander may have shot the suspect. Hundreds of first responders and police remain on the scene, and families and students are being reunited at Journey Church. For Jefferson County, the 509J School District sent out a message out to all parents and guardians regarding the shooting. In it, Superintendent Jay Mavison said that confirmed details are trickling at this time, and that their counselors are ready to support students should questions come tomorrow and in the days to come. There is no threat towards any school in the 509J School District net, and schools will be in session tomorrow. And out of an abundance of caution, local law enforcement will have an increased presence at all schools tomorrow, Friday, October 16th. The Central Oregon Community College Board of Directors has officially approved a new 3-year collective bargaining agreement with the Faculty Forum, wrapping up months of negotiations and mediation. The finalized contract introduces significant salary increases and structural updates for both full-time and adjunct faculty members across the institution. Under the terms of the agreement, full-time faculty will receive an average 19% salary increase in the first year, followed by a 3% cost of living adjustments in the subsequent 2 years. Adjunct faculty are set to see an average salary increase of nearly 48% in year one. And additionally, the full-time faculty salary scale has been restructured from 23 steps down to 15. Leadership from both the college and the faculty forum expressed enthusiasm about moving forward together and focusing on student success. Complete details on the bargaining process and the full text of the agreement will be made available to the public on COCC's website. The Confederated Tribes of Warm Springs report that on October 9th, Oregon Land Use Board of Appeals, or LUBA, ruling allows Deschutes County to exclude new tribal evidence and avoid addressing treaty arguments. While LUBA remanded that Thornborough Resort Fish and Wildlife Mitigation Plan over no net loss standard deficiencies, it ruled the county was not required to accept new evidence regarding treaty protected fish. LUBA determined that the tribes waived their argument that treaty compliance must evaluate specific fish species rather than general habitat. However, a dissenting LUBA board member noted that an earlier Oregon Court of Appeals decision requires the county to reopen the record for indigenous expertise. Austin Smith Jr., the Natural Resources General Manager for the tribes, expressed concern that excluding generational tribal knowledge undermines decisions shaping the Deschutes Basin. And in 2025, Deschutes County Commissioners previously voted against reopening the record before approving the plan. The tribes are currently reviewing the LUBA ruling with legal counsel to assess their options and the next steps. Reporting for KWSO News, I'm Samaikan Allen. Up next, your weather.
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0: KWSO weather forecast for Central Oregon. For tonight, mostly clear skies with a low around the upper 30s. And for tomorrow, expect seeing sunny skies throughout the day with a high near the 80s. Reporting for KWSO News, I'm Samaya Allen.

0: The Deep End by Daughtry here on KWSO. I'm Neil Morningall. Thank you for tuning in. We're sitting at 424 and a half on Thursday, October 15th. And we'd like to remind you about Native American Calling, which is a live national call-in radio program that focuses on issues and topics important to Native and Indigenous communities. 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
2: Mitch Anthony here with today's Daily Dose. Dr. Viktor Frankl, Auschwitz survivor and author of the classic book Man's Search for Meaning, once wrote, "To the degree you pursue happiness, to that same degree, happiness will elude you." This is known as the happiness paradox. When you spend your efforts, resources, and energy on achieving it, it eludes your grasp. When you resign yourself to the subtler joys and pleasures of life, happiness abounds. Many people struggle with this paradox. Schopenhauer wrote, "Man is never happy but spends his whole life in striving after something he thinks will make him so." Lord Byron said, "There comes forever something between us and what we deem our happiness." Robert Burns wrote, "If happiness has not seat and center in the breast, you may be wise or rich or great, but never can be blessed." The happy person is one who responds with tranquility, with joy, and with hope in all circumstances. And Dr. Frankl's prescription for happiness? Happiness is a byproduct of giving yourself to something larger than yourself, or giving yourself to another in love. This is Mitch Anthony reminding you once again that life is whatever you make it.
3: 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This is Randy Taylor, Cherokee Cowboy, with today's segment of Word with a Champ for Native Voice One.
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6: Today, Word with a Champ is in Sioux Falls, South Dakota at the Governor's Cup, a year-end crescendo for the Professional Rodeo Cowboys Association, and a man that can sure tell us all about it, none other than Tom Glaus, the CEO of the Professional Rodeo Cowboys Association. Tom, tell us a little bit about your story building up to being the CEO of the PRCA.
7: Well, first of all, thank you for having me on your show again, Randy. It's always good to catch up with old friends and colleagues, so thank you. We go way back to the days in UW, University of Wyoming. So I started out trying to be a cowboy. I grew up in the Sand Hills of Nebraska. And in the Sand Hills of Nebraska, you were either a ranch cowboy or you were a rodeo cowboy. Those were your only two options. And,
5: yes, sir.
7: And I wanted to be a rodeo cowboy. My uncle was a rodeo cowboy and my brother rode broncs. And I wanted to be like my big brother and ride broncs and ride bulls. And so I started out riding broncs and bulls. My uncle was a really good calf roper, and so my dad wanted me to be a calf roper, and I tried to rope calves, but I got my lunch ate every time. I was a little bitty kid back in high school, so that never worked out too well for me, but I did stick with riding broncs.
5: Yes, sir, and you went and rode for Dale Stiles at Casper College, and then on to the University of Wyoming, and you obtained your degrees everywhere and a master's degree, and you've come very far. We're very proud of you for doing that.
7: Well, we got an opportunity to get a great education, and I give all the credit to rodeo. I wouldn't have been able to do what I've done or go where I've been without rodeo having paved a way. We attended college on rodeo scholarships, and back in the day, our parents didn't have the money to send us to school, so we had to figure out how to get there, and rodeo scholarships were the way that enabled me to go to college.
5: Tom, Native Voice One is a radio station, of course, as you know, for Indian country around the world or around the country. And we have some Indian cowboys and cowgirls, American Indian cowboys and cowgirls that are lighting the world on fire. This James Arvizo, I think, is looking at his first qualification for the Wrangler National Finals Rodeo. I think he's only 18, a young Navajo. Danielle Lohman is tremendous and tough. Derek Begay. The list goes on with our bareback bronc riders. Jacob Lees, Tisitamit Indian Cowboy, Jaco Roper, bareback rider. As the CEO, you have reached out to recruit our Indian cowboys, and you have an opportunity now to share with the youth why they might come and join our association.
7: You know, we have reached out to the Native Americans. We feel there's a lot of talent there. Given the opportunity, we think that they can compete at the highest level. And so through the Indian National Finals Rodeo, we have made permits and scholarships available. We also did the same with the First Nation with Calgary Stampede. I'm not sure if you're aware that they had a rodeo of Native Americans and all comers, and then they showcased a final day with, I think, the top five from the Indian National Finals Rodeo. So a lot of good competitors. They just need the opportunity to gain the confidence that they can compete at the highest level.
5: Yes, sir. Back to Tom Glaus. You've achieved, apparently, you've set some goals and achieved them, business in and out of the arena. What can you share with anyone listening that might serve them? What can you share that's something along the lines that you have learned?
7: Follow your dream. You know, anything is achievable as long as you work hard and you never lose sight of what that dream is. All things are possible.
5: That's words of our champion, my partner from the University of Wyoming, Tom Glaus, the CEO of the Professional Rodeo Cowboys Association. Tom, thank you for your time. We look forward to seeing you in Las Vegas, Nevada at the Wrangler National Finals Rodeo this year, December 3rd through the 12th. I think we're going to have a good time.
7: I look forward to seeing you down the trail, pardon.
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2: 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I'm Samaikan Allen. November 3rd is Election Day in Oregon, and to vote you need to be registered. Check with your county clerk or search Oregon Votes online. Ballots must be postmarked by 8 p.m. Election Day or returned to an official drop box. In Warm Springs, the drop box is by Fire and Safety on campus. This year's stand guide has some new features, and Elias Ronai Durning walks through what is different.
3: So we put these out every 2 years. I think this is probably our 13th or 14th guide. Over the last couple of years, we've really been hearing people asking for really like nuts and bolts basics of what's happening. Historically, we've put information on statewide ballot measures in there. And this year, we don't actually have any statewide ballot measures that we're voting on. So it gave us a little bit of extra space to get to play with. So the first page is really about who represents us and what city council members, county commissioners, what they're responsible for, so people can understand better, like, who would be qualified for this? What are they even going to be making decisions around? And then on the inside, this year we have a new graphic that we've never had before that really walks folks through the process of what happens to your ballot from even before you receive it. Our voter registration deadline is the 13th of October this year. So get registered. If you go to standelectionguide.org, you can find the link to register to vote. You can also Google Secretary of State and get to the same place. Get registered, and then you're in the very secure voter system, and they will send you a ballot, and then you can take your ballot. And it walks you through each step of how does this get counted? How can I be sure that the process is working? You can go talk to your county clerk, and they're a neighbor, just like each of us. So it gives folks information like that. It also has a graphic that explains kind of how to fill out your ballot, how to make sure to sign it on the envelope. Lots of really just nuts and bolts so that folks that aren't, unfortunately, are often not learning this in school can participate if they don't have a parent or a loved one that can show them how to do it.
2: 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More info is available at standelectionguide.org. Drop boxes are also at the Jefferson County Clerk's Office in Madras, the Culver City Hall, the Metolia City Hall, as well as Crooked River Ranch, Black Butte School in Camp Sherman, as well as Wasco County offices in the Dalles, Duffer, Maupin, Mousier, and even Three Warriors Market in Sanasho. You can get the guide again online at standelection.org. 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

0: 91.9 FM KWSO and SOS by the Jonas Brothers here on the Afternoon Rundown. Sitting at 14 minutes on the dot before 5 o'clock. It's Thursday, October 15th. I'm Neil Morial, your host of the Afternoon Rundown. With Smike in the newsroom, we'll send it on over to you.
1: This is KWSO News. I'm Samayak and Allen. Officials in the Northwest say big earthquakes don't happen often in this region, but they want people to be ready when they do. Washington, Oregon, and Idaho participated in the National Great Shakeout Earthquake and Tsunami Drill earlier today, and the theme was drop, cover, and hold on, which is what emergency officials urge people to do when a big tremor hits. Brian Turbush is the Earthquake and Volcano Program Manager for Washington's Emergency Management Agency. Turbush estimates 1.5 million Washingtonians participated in today's event, and many practice the skills the state recommends you do during an earthquake.
2: We want people to get low to the ground, so if they get knocked over, they don't fall very far. And so they have a lower center of gravity, and you're harder to knock over. And if you're moving, you're staying low. But don't move too much. Cover is about covering your head and neck. You can do that with your hands, your arms, a sturdy book nearby.
1: All was done in conjunction with FEMA, the Federal Emergency Management Agency. The Columbia River Intertribal Fish Commission is hosting the 5th annual Native American Domestic Violence Awareness Gathering on October 21st. The gathering, presented by CRTFC Victims Assistance Program, will be from 5:15 to 7:15 p.m. at the Rise Center at 1805 Minnesota The Dalles. The event will bring the community together to support survivors, share resources, and offer songs and prayer. The evening includes program resources and drum groups and a candlelight vigil. Dinner will be served at 6 p.m. to the first 100 guests. And if you have any questions, you can call 503-878-1846 or by emailing chirkshan@critfc.org. Today in Warm Springs, OSU Cascades and OHSU will be hosting their community belonging pilot focus group in Warm Springs. Caitlin Green works for OHSU as a community research facilitator for Central Oregon, and she explains more about today's evening event.
3: So we are working with OSU Cascades on a project called the Community Belonging Measurement Project 2.0. This is kind of re-measurement of community belonging in Central Oregon. The survey is really looking to uncover the conditions that foster belonging in the places that people live, work, and play, and raise their families. So we are hosting a focus group gathering in Warm Springs on Thursday, October 15th from 5 to 7 p.m. We'll be meeting at the old school cafeteria, and we will serve dinner. 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Folks who are parents or family members of a child under 18 are really who we're hoping to hear from for this. So you can get in touch with me. My name is Caitlin. You can email me at greenkai@ohsu.edu or call or text me at 503-913-9750.
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1: So KWSO weather forecast for Central Oregon. For tonight, mostly clear skies with a low around the upper 30s. For tomorrow, you'll be seeing sunny skies throughout the day with a high near the 80s. 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

0: This is Our People and Mother Earth on KWSO. I'm Will Robbins. As part of KWSO's 40th anniversary celebration, the station hosted a community screening of Bad Press. It's a documentary that examines press freedom, tribal sovereignty, and the challenges of maintaining an independent Native press. The screening also opened the door for a broader conversation about the role of journalism in small tribal communities like Warm Springs and the responsibility to provide accurate, fair, and independent information. Rebecca Lansbury Baker is a citizen of the Muscogee Creek Nation, an award-winning journalist, and the executive director of the Indigenous Journals Association. She also co-directed Bad Press. And drawing on her own experience in Native journalism and her work for advocating for press freedom in Indian country.
1: Yeah, I think being on the stage here with journalists that are covering their communities at the local level, you know, that's so essential, you know, like Liz was saying, to our democracy at the tribal level, the, you know, community level, the state level, and, you know, internationally as well. And if I think about, you know, the work that IJA is doing in, you know, hopefully championing press freedom, you know, I always like to say that, you know, having independent tribal media is an exercise of our tribal sovereignty because it provides that accountability mechanism that you need between, you know, the voters in tribal nations. And as you see in the film, one of the takeaways I always like to share is that if nothing else, if you watch Bad Press and you're inspired to do anything, it's to participate in your tribal elections and be an informed voter. And how can you best achieve that? You know, again, it's not mainstream outlets usually that are covering the minutiae and the nitty-gritty of our tribal elections. Who is usually doing that work? You know, it's usually our tribal media outlets that know the candidates. They know the issues, and they, of course, like, we know our communities. And so they're the ones that are, you know, doing all of that work to share that important news and information. And so when they share that with tribal citizens, they can educate themselves and be empowered when they, you know, go to the polls where, again, you know, 5-10 votes can be all the difference. And so, you know, that's one of the takeaways that I have, or I hope people have when they watch the film. And I think one of the aspects that we don't talk about a lot, we get to get into it a little bit in the Q&As too, or, you know, now that Muscogee Nation has press freedom at the constitutional level, yeah, like what's the next, you know, kind of fight? And I see that really as like challenges in our tribal courts to, you know, we also have a really great FOIA law, but it can be a really great law, but I've filed probably a handful of FOIA requests that have never been, you know, answered. And so I think those challenges happening at the tribal court level to, you know, FOIA requests, and we've not really seen any like big challenges to, you know, press freedom yet. So maybe that's something that's coming. You like to think like, oh, the waters are steady right now. We don't have anything to worry about. But, you know, like Chris said, it was like, I didn't think that having a constitutional amendment was really going to be a necessity. I thought we have press freedom in legislative form. That should be enough, right? You know, I was like, well, I was wrong.
0: Looking beyond the story told in Bad Press, Lansbury Baker spoke about the push for stronger press accountability and protections for independent journalism in Indian country.
1: So you never know what kind of challenges are coming, but I think, you know, for IJA, some of the work that we have too, now that we have this roadmap for press freedom at the constitutional level, that is fantastic. And I hope that each tribe, you know, and their communities will develop whatever is right for them. Because it was really that citizen-led effort that led us to the constitutional amendment. You know, that wasn't you know, the documentary or IJA shaping that. That was our own community saying, this is what we want, this is what we need. And you saw that play out, of course, in the vote of 76% of citizens saying we need this protection enshrined in our Constitution.
0: A look back at the documentary film Bad Press and the critical role tribal media outlets play in the communities they serve on Our People and Mother Earth. 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
4: Live from NPR News in Washington, I'm Ryland Barton. There are multiple victims after a shooting today at Silver Rail Elementary in Bend, Oregon. Bend Police Department spokesperson Sheila Miller says the suspect is dead.
5: We received the first report at 12:59 of a shooter outside of the building shooting into a car. And within about a minute, we were receiving multiple 911 calls from within the school.
4: Miller said the attacker was shot and went down inside the school soon after police arrived. It was not immediately clear if it was by police, a bystander, or self-inflicted. The death toll is preliminary and could change. The FBI and the U.S. Postal Inspection Service are looking into a series of suspicious mailings sent to congressional offices in some states. NPR's Hansi Lo Wong reports some of the mailings contained a powdery white substance.
6: It's not clear who sent the mail to election officials in states including Louisiana, Ohio, and Oklahoma. Deputy Chief Inspector Brendan Donahue says the U.S. Postal Inspection Service was able to stop the delivery of at least one of the mailings.
7: Some of the letters have contained an unknown substance, and we're working closely with our law enforcement partners to respond to each incident.